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5: God's not about to beam you up. He's not about to let you die early. He's about to get you and give you all the help you need to finish your assignment here in this earth and turn nations back to God. Part of your prophetic destiny is to move up. Come on, you're going to the top of your sphere of influence. God is taking you there on purpose. And listen, anything standing in the way of your climb is going to be dealt with. Here's Abraham now. Here's Abraham. And he now is leaving there and he's going to follow God. All right, let's come on down. Genesis chapter 12. Let's look at that. Let's go down here to verse 13. All right. Now, this is Abram talking to his wife Sarai. All right? They're following God now. Say, I pray thee, thou art my sister, that it may be well with me. See, he's now still thinking that he's outnumbered, that he goes down there to Egypt and he's subject to whatever Pharaoh might want to do. Pharaoh's the government. Pharaoh is the legislative, the executive, and the judicial branch. Pharaoh is all one. That's a sovereign government, okay? And it came to pass, when that Abram was coming to Egypt, that the Egyptians beheld the woman, that she was very fair, looked good. And he entreated Abram well for her sakes. And he had sheep and oxen, and he asses, and men servants and maid servants, and she asses, and camels. And the Lord plagued Pharaoh and his house with great plagues because of Sarai, Abraham's wife. And Pharaoh called Abram and said, wait a minute, what is this that you've done to me? He said, why didn't you tell me that she was your wife? Why saidest thou she was my sister, so that I might have taken her to wife? And now, therefore, behold thy wife. Take her and get on out of here. So he ran him out of there and got him out of there. And Pharaoh commanded his men concerning him, and they sent him away. All right? Look at chapter 13 and verse 1. And he said this, and Abram went up out of Egypt, he and his wife, and all that he had, and Lot with him, into the south. Watch this. And Abram was very what? Rich. In what? Cattle, silver, and gold. Where do you think he got that from? All right. He got it from Pharaoh. And it's called damages. Let's keep going. Bless your heart. Let's go. I think they're waking up now. Let's go to Genesis. In Genesis chapter 20 now, and let's look again at this same kind of thing happening again. And let's go here and let's read from 3 to 6. But God came to Abimelech in a dream by night and said to him, behold, you are but a dead man. For the woman which you have taken, she's what? Another man's wife. So she's just not another man's wife. Psalm chapter 105, verse 14, please. He suffered not any man to do them wrong. Yea, he reproved kings for their sakes. Next verse. saying, touch not my what? Anointed, come on, and do my prophets no harm. So he couldn't touch him. He couldn't touch him. But what I read you, if he was bringing dishonor to Abram's house, then he's going to be subject to the curse. But he took Sarah as a king in his palace as a concubine. But God wouldn't let him touch her. I'm saying, if you understand the vengeance of God, that even your children cannot be touched. Boy, you gotta hear what I'm saying, man. See, it'll bring dishonor to your family. And anything that'll bring dishonor is going to be under the judgment of God. God is not going to let anybody. He's put you here. Jesus said, don't pray that he'll take you out, but that he'll keep you above the evil. This is what Jesus said in John chapter 17. So I'm saying to you, God's not about to beam you up. He's not about to let you die early. He's about to get you and give you all the help you need to finish your assignment here in this earth and turn nations back to God. You have been chosen by God. Over in John 15, he said, you didn't choose me. I chose you. See, he knew you. He knew who came out of incarceration. He knew who came off the street as a prostitute. He knew how many lies you've been telling. He knew, and so forth and so on. But he chose you anyway, because he's got the power to clean you up. He's got the power to take you and as a nobody and make you somebody. Say amen to that. Well, I don't have but a fourth grade education. Well, get ready to go to bed stupid and wake up smart. God, come on now. God can transfer an anointing of intelligence on you if you will believe. Gideon said, you don't know. He said, I'm the least of my father's house, Judges chapter 6. He said, hey, I'm the least in the tribe. We're the poorest people. God said, well, that's your story. He said, my story. And I posted it on internet that you are a mighty man of valor. See, it's posted on the internet of heaven who you really are. You're a king. You're a priest. You're a princess. Come on. You are healed. You are delivered. You are above only. You are busy. Come on. You are the top. Stop thinking and saying what the devil said. Start saying what God said. Because what he said is true. And if you say it enough, you'll believe it. So I tell him in the last two services, I thought I was Superman. See, what happened is when I was a little boy, we didn't have a television set, but I used to go up to the neighbors. And I said, you know, could I see your TV one more time? Can I? Superman came on at 3:30. We got out of school at 3 o'clock. I hustled home because I wanted to get Superman. And so I went, and next thing I know, she said, yes, William, come on in. And I came in, and I was sitting, I mean, I was 6 inches from the screen. I mean, I wanted to see everything Superman did. And so what happened is I kept looking at it so much until all of a sudden it started transferring inside of me. Well, that scripture, 2 Corinthians and chapter 3 and verse 18, it says it in scripture. He talks about the fact that but we all with an open face beholding as in a glass the glory of the Lord are changed into that same image from glory to glory as by the Spirit of the Lord. You see, if you look in the Bible long enough of who it says you are, come on now, then you'll find that it will transfer into your heart.
6: Amen. That's good.
5: Say amen to that. That's why they call it television, because it's telling you somebody else's vision. And so what happened? I looked at it, and pretty soon, a promotion came out with Kellogg's Corn Flakes. Actually, they were Frosty Flakes. You know, kids like all that sugar early in the morning. And Frosty Flakes. So I got the box top. It says, send a box top and 50 cents, and you will get a Superman shirt. Now, I believe that all that promotion came out of my desire. I can believe what I want to believe. You just believe what you want to believe. So next thing I did, I got that Superman box, and I sent that 50 cents in for my dad. He gave me 50 cents, and I'm telling you, they sent me back that Superman shirt. Wow. I put that thing on. I said, oh. I mean, I felt at home. I felt, oh, this is it. This is it. So I felt so good till I ordered six more. I had one for every day of the week, including Sunday. So I was even showing pictures, people showing me and a basketball team, and everybody had on a uniform or some makeshift uniform. But look at what I had on. Superman shirt. Come on, give me a close-up of that Superman shirt. Listen, I'm talking about BW. I'm talking about Superman BW. So, let me give you my definition of the anointing. Are you ready? So, the anointing is empowerment to perform at a supernatural level to attain extraordinary results. So I looked at it and looked at it, and I'm telling you, I began to see myself faster than a speeding bullet, more powerful, come on, than a locomotive. Come on, some of y'all been looking at it. I'm saying, if you look in that Bible long enough, you will not see yourself broke. The reason why you sing, because you're not taking time to look at the perfect law of liberty. This is what the Bible is designed to do. It's designed to get you out of captivity. And I'm saying right now, you, according to the word of God, are uncursable. Right now, you, according to the word of God, are unstoppable. You, the word of God, are untouchable. Now, if you can get all the arms under your belt, you can walk free of disease. You can walk free. Come on now. This is your season. This is not the devil's time. God says over in Hebrews chapter 1:13, he said, wait a minute. This is what's going to happen to the devil. He said, I'm going to sit right here until you, I'm sit on my right hand until I make thy enemies your footstool. You're but a dead man. Why? Because you got another man's wife and you're dishonoring his family. And what did Abimelech have to do? He got him out of there, got her out. He said, take this woman out of here. And not only that, God wouldn't let him touch her. He wouldn't let him touch her. Watch this. And then God made him pay recompense. Made him pay for damages for any type of dishonor. Now we're going to go through this because the devil owes you some money. I'm telling you now, we're going to go through it, and it only takes faith for it to come in. Say, I believe that. The devil says a thief be found, he's going to have to give up the whole house. And we are finding that thief. Romans chapter 12, verse 19. Dearly beloved, avenge not yourselves, but rather give what? Place unto wrath. For it is written, vengeance what? Is mine, and what will happen? I will repay, saith the Lord. Let's go to Exodus chapter 14 and verse 13, please. Exodus 14 and 13. This is when Moses was leading the children of Israel out of Egypt. And Moses said unto the people, fear not, Fear ye not, stand still and see the salvation of the Lord, which he will show you to you today. For the Egyptians whom you have seen today, you will shall see them again no more. Come on, forever. Now I'm talking about whatever's been harassing you. From this day, you will see it no more, forever. And look at the next verse. He said this, and for the Lord shall what? Fight for you. And what are you going to do? You're going to hold your peace. You don't even have to get angry. Now, what is this about? First of all, David and his men going up to the going home service, I'm going to call it that, funeral, that they were having for Samuel. Samuel was a great, great prophet. And look at First Samuel chapter 25 and verse 2. And there was a man in Maon whose possessions were in Carmel. And the man was very great, meaning he had a lot of money. And he had 3,000 sheep and 1,000 goats. And he was shearing his sheep in Carmel. Now, the name of the man was Nabal. And the name of his wife was Abigail. And she was a woman of good understanding and of beautiful countenance. But the man was, they call it churlish. It meant that he was harsh. That's what it says literally. Another translation says harsh. And he was also evil in his doings. And he was of the house of Caleb. And David heard in the wilderness that Nabal did shear his sheep. And David sent out 10 young men, and David said unto them, the young men, get you up into Carmel and go to Nabal the great and greet him in my name. And thus shall you say unto him that liveth in prosperity, peace be unto you, or both unto thee, and peace be unto thy house, and peace be unto all that thy hands that you have. And now I have heard that thou hast shearers, and now thy shepherds, which were with us, we heard them not, neither was there aught missing unto them. In other words, we took care of them while they were out there, and all the while they were in Carmel. And thy young men, and they will show thee. Wherefore, let the young men find favor in thy eyes. For we come in a good day. Give, I pray thee, whatsoever cometh to thy hand unto thy servants and to thy son David. Now, what he's saying to him is, give us something to eat. We're out here. We help protect your people. Why don't you give us something to eat? Well, what did he do? Nabal acted a fool. He acted up. In verse 10, it says, and Nabal answered David and David's servants and said, who is David? And who is the son of Jesse? There be many servants now a day that break away even every man from his master. Shall I then take of my bread and my water and my flesh that I have killed for my shearers and give it unto men whom I know not whence they be? And David's young men turned their way, and they went back again, and they told David all those things. And David said unto the men, strap up. David said, if you just read that, he said, if any one of them are left by nighttime, it'll be a miracle. Because I'm about to wipe this bunch out. What happened? Abigail. She heard about it. Ran and got David some food. Went back and presented it to David, and all of his men says, this is my husband. He, you know, sometimes he's not well. And then if you read on down there, you will see And what happened was David decided not to touch him. He decided not to touch him, but look what God did with him. He said, and it came to pass about 10 days after that the Lord did what? Smote Nabal, that he what? Died. Now, if you will put that definition one more time of the curse up there in that amplified, and I will bless those, I'll bless and do good for the benefit those who bless you. And I will do what? Curse, that is, subject to my wrath and judgment the ones who cause what? Despises, dishonors, and contempt for you. So notice, this man despised David. And as he did, he got cursed. And 10 days later, he died. Now, I'm not saying God is out to kill folks. But when you treat God's people wrong, then somebody is going to have to pay. Now, you're coming into a time now that whatever is tampering with your destiny in God is about to be dealt with. And whatever is afflicting you, whatever, glory to God, is causing you uncomfortableness, whatever is trying to keep you from doing what God's called you to do, God is about to deal with it. And whatever is against your peace, your prosperity, your career, your business, your family, your children, I'm saying that the vengeance of God is about to be executed. The battle is not going to be yours. Whose is it? It is the Lord's. So I'm saying for you from here on, whatever's been stolen from you is about to be turned back to you. I'm saying this, that whatever has been delayed that belongs to you from this day is about to be released. So this is your year for the vengeance and recompense of God. And I'm telling you, things have been stolen from us that we didn't even know were stolen. But God kept records. And he is the judge. Say amen to that. And I'm telling you, as I'm speaking right now, I sense angels on assignment. Angels right now are bringing back to you stuff that's been stolen for the last 22 years. To swing open. I'm talking about opportunities that have been kept behind gates. Gates are opening right now.
7: 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Learn to pull what you need from the invisible realm and manifest it in your life. 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

0: 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I declare today, manifestation, manifestation, manifestation. You don't have to be taught this again. This is the last time you're going to go through what you've been going through. Do you believe it?
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Welcome to Elevate Ministries International. It's my pleasure. It's my privilege, which I am so humbled every time I have the opportunity to speak on the airwaves. I count it a blessed privilege because as I remind us that there are places all over the earth, this cannot be done. People are being persecuted. People are being killed, maimed, disfigured, their family members destroyed. People are being thrown in jail. So every time the opportunity arises, I give God glory. I don't take it lightly. We're now in the 11th hour. Jesus Christ is soon to come. The other day I sat and, you know, as I meditated, you know, I came to understand that this trumpet that is going to sound, I believe it's a spirit trumpet. It's only those that are in tune with the Spirit of God will be able to hear that trumpet. My theme today is, are you part of this glorious church? Those who have acquired intimacy with the Holy Spirit, I believe, are the ones that are going to be caught up. The Bible says, pray for Israel. Pray for the safety of Israel. There are so many different views today, but the Word of God is indeed the Word of God. Let's remember that we are kingdom children. We are members of a royal priesthood, a peculiar people. Let's remember today, hallelujah, that we were grafted into the vine and that we're spiritual Jews. It is said that Israel is the time clock for the church. And as we're seeing, if we're following the story, we would have realized the nations have risen up against Israel. They now have a lot of enemies. And if Israel is a reflection for where the church is going, the church now is now poised to go into a period of persecution. Let's understand all this banter on the internet with this pastor and that pastor and the other pastor. And I'm not picking up for anybody and saying that anybody is not doing anything wrong. But I'm here to remind my brothers and my sisters in the Lord that there's one God, one Father, one Holy Spirit, one baptism, one crucifixion, which Jesus Christ went through, one sacrifice. So when you continue to be part of bashing the church, if it's not edifying, you're being part of that which is not so wholesome. We are indeed the church. That even though the ship seems as though at times that it's going to run aground, I'm here to tell somebody today that the anchor holds. The anchor, which is Jesus Christ, the anchor holds. It doesn't matter how it looks, doesn't matter how it seems. We have been through the body, we are triune creatures, we are body, we are soul and spirit. And with everything that we go through, God's intention is to bring us full blown, that the spirit inside of us be set free. That when we see situations that are going on right now, because we live in the spirit realm, our focus is fixed and we continue to understand that the anchor holds. When we look upon the landscape of the earth and we see churches are not just empty, they are shutting down. Some people can't afford to pay their rent or pay their installments at the bank. But I'm here to remind you that the anchor holds. Are you part of this glorious church? I'm here to remind us today, just like in the days of Elijah, are you part of this remnant? That remnant, that truth thick and thin, you will stay fixated on the fact that God is a God of his word. He's a God that keeps his promises and not bend your knee, not bow to this world system, not bow to the enemy. Today I remind you, don't do like Elijah, who told God that he is the only one, that you ain't the only one, that going through situations and circumstances to perfect you, to bring you to the point where you become like a dead man, a dead woman, and the spirit is released. The hallmark of this dispensation is intimacy. God is waiting on you to step up to the plate to say, God, take my body, take my soul,
and release the spirit, oh God, that you have placed inside of me. God, to just reign and rule. It doesn't matter how it looks. My brothers and my sisters, there is a remnant. There are people that are on their faces crying out to God. There are people that understand that this earthen vessel is what God is waiting on to fill, what God is waiting to pour himself inside of. There is a remnant. Are you part of that remnant? Are you part of this glorious church that God is building? Just like Elijah thought that there weren't others. And there are some of us who tell ourselves that there are not many. There are a lot of people across the earth that understand the real deal. And they are on their faces crying out to God. Even as we go to the scripture today, our scripture is taken firstly from Ezra chapter 3, verses 12 and 13. And it speaks about that many of the priests and the Levi and chief of the fathers, whom were ancient men that had seen the first house or the first temple, when the foundation of this house was laid before their eyes, wept with a loud voice. And we then go to the New Testament. As we skip a bit, we're taking this from Acts chapter 3. Hallelujah. And it reads, then Peter said, silver or gold I do not have, but what I do have, I give you in the name of Jesus Christ of Nazareth. Walk. Taking him by the right hand, he helped him up. And instantly the man Peter's ankles became strong. And further down it says, he jumped. He started to walk. And he followed them into the temple, walking and jumping and praising God. That all the people saw him walking and praising God. They recognized him as the same man who used to sit begging at the temple gate called Beautiful. And they were filled with wonder and amazement at what had happened. What made them be filled with amazement is this man was lame from birth. This man never walked. As the days come and go, his family members or his friends would come and bring him at the gate to beg for his living. So he never walked. From birth, he was crippled. I don't know who you are today. You have been thinking and grieving about the past, about the state of the church, about what's going on. I'm here to remind us today and to encourage your heart that this still is God's church and he still has the master plan. He still has the master plan. As the Bible states in Ezra, the book of Ezra, the elders wept. Why did they weep? They wept because they knew the glory and the beauty of the first temple, the different stones that were laid, diamond and topaz and all the expensive stones. They saw all the beautiful, beautiful pomp and flair of the first temple, the velvet, the gold, the silver, the Ark of the Covenant, the tight, expensively woven curtain that was placed by the holies of holies. They saw all the utensils of the temple. It was glorious. As the Bible says, this Solomon temple was out of this world. But because of sin, as the Bible states, the children of Israel was taken away captive by the Babylonians. And as the Bible states, sometime later down, they were freed by the Persians. King Cyrus of Persia allowed them to return to Jerusalem to rebuild the temple. And those that returned with the first trench of those that left, when they saw the foundation of the temple that was being built to replace the temple that Solomon built, the Bible says that they wept. There's a lot of us today that we are weeping over the state of the church. I'm here to tell us today, like the children of Israel when they wept, it's time to dry your tears. God is bringing time to close. And as he bring time to a close, I remind us that the original plan was to pour
His glory inside of mankind, to pour himself inside of mankind. Man was created to be a replica of the glory of God. God poured himself inside of us, and this is what God is doing again. Yet even today, some of us is as if we almost want to repeat the old tabernacle, because instead of us pressing, pushing, travailing, pursuing God so that his glory could be poured inside of us, we are hoping the aesthetics, our expensive sound systems, our big screen televisions, our ACs, our carpeted churches, our sound services with no anointing is going to draw people. Today, God is reminding us that you and I, we are the church. You and I, he has created us to pour his glory inside of us. It's time to make a turnaround. He must God let the children of Israel into captivity. The Bible says that there was a turnaround. Today, it's time to turn around. It's time to repent again. My brothers and my sisters, it's time to give God his first place that he deserves in your life. Religion is man's search for God. But he said, behold, I stand at the door. He's willing. He's waiting for you to call, and he will answer. In this season, the aesthetics won't do it. God is calling you and I to a higher level, not the pomp and the flare of the outer temple that was represented in the book of Ezra. He is asking for you and I to come naked before him and cry out, say, true and living God, here I am. I surrender this earthen vessel to you. Even as we go back to Acts, the only way that it could have been done through Peter and those guys is because they knew what it was to lay their lives down. Today, my brothers and my sisters in the Lord, again, I remind you, are you willing to lay your life down? Well, this tabernacle, this earthen vessel that God is preparing, he's preparing some supernatural messages, some supernatural miracles in this season. The miracles are going to be so astonishing. It's going to be so mind-blowing. As the limbs are going to be replaced, as God releases his power, wombs that were taken out are going to bear children. Even though women are going to bear children, even though there's no womb, organs are going to, hallelujah, appear as people pray under the anointing. Teeth, hallelujah, is going to appear. As the eyes are going to appear, as the so it is in the natural, so it is in the spiritual. Look at the invention.

tabernacle is gone. We are under new and a better covenant. God is shaking the earth again so that we will understand that He alone is God as He prepares us to stand and defy the forces of the enemy. Come and step up to the plate and be part of this glorious church that God is preparing. Oh God, people, my brothers and my sisters, make a turn.

0: have already tried. 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So step up, glorious church. God is waiting. 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In Jesus' name, blessings, blessings, and blessings.
1: Holy Jesus.
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2: There in heaven I rejoice.
3: The following contains mature themes. Parental guidance is suggested. How do you do? How much of your life has been shaped by choices other people made for you? For some, the answer is far too much. Sometimes others set you on a path you never would have chosen, and before you realize it, you're spiraling. That is the case for the woman whose story we are sharing today. Decisions made by her own family led to years of hardship, depression, and inner turmoil. That is, until her heart, her mind, her very life were unshackled.

0: Relax, Mrs. Lemire.
1: Are you sure this is safe?
0: Abortions are very common and, yes, very safe.
1: Mom!
2: Quiet!
1: Serena?
0: You can't go in there, Mrs. Lemire.
1: But she's...
0: The doctor will take care of her. Sit down.
1: Mom!
2: Sit down!
1: She's only 13!
3: 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When is the last time you went hungry for days? Or slept under a bridge? Or lived with a toothache? The homeless routinely endure those things. That's why Pacific Garden Mission keeps the doors open day and night, offering shelter, meals, and fresh clothing to hundreds of men, women, and children. Some medical and dental services offered at the mission help relieve their pain, all thanks to friends who give financially or of their time and resources. Lives are changed at the Old Lighthouse as pastors and counselors share the good news of the one who sticks closer than a brother, which is what this program celebrates. Now for broadcast around the earth, here is episode number 3939 in the series Unshackled, the program that makes you face yourself and think. Our story takes us away from the urban centers and into the heartlands of America's Midwest, where the weight of the world can feel twice as heavy, especially for a child. This is part one of the true story of Serena Dykeson, right now on Unshackled.
4: I was born in Goshen, Indiana in the mid-1970s. My parents came from families that never had much, and they kept that tradition going. Dad didn't have any skills and moved from job to job, sometimes from state to state. The first years of my life, we lived like nomads, packing up the little we owned and moving to another broken-down house or trailer. When I was 8, Mom, Dad, and my younger sister Melinda and I moved to a farmhouse owned by the Whistler family.
5: Where did you say you was taking me?
6: We're going to church, Serena. I think you'll like it.
5: Are we
6: going
5: to eat there?
6: We'll eat after. Church is where you go to learn about God. There's music and singing and a Sunday school teacher.
5: Like school? I don't like school.
6: I think you'll enjoy Sunday school. You might draw a picture or make a puzzle. The teacher makes it fun.
5: Is there food?
6: No, but we'll get something to eat afterwards.
5: You're so nice to me and my family, Mr. Whistler.
6: I think Jesus would be.
4: The Whistlers gave us food sometimes, but they also gave me my first Bible. Going to Sunday school was a highlight of my week. Living in that farmhouse in Howe, Indiana, were some of my best memories as a child. Unfortunately, it had to end. Just like that, Dad and Mom packed me and my sister up, and we moved to North Carolina.
5: Yolanda! Hey, Yolanda!
7: What's up, Serena?
5: The sky.
7: Yeah, you all right.
5: Is everybody up north simple folk like you?
7: I don't know. I guess. They don't paddle us in school the way they do here if we smart off. They don't make me call folks sir or ma'am either.
5: What about boys? Do you have a boyfriend?
7: No, ma'am, I didn't.
5: Do you got a boyfriend?
7: There's a fella I like, but I haven't said nothing.
5: Who's that?
7: He's over there on the swings, wearing a Panther shirt. Name's Matthew. Do you have any boys you like?
5: Well, I like Patrick.
7: Patrick? You like Patrick?
5: Yeah, he's been nice to me. What's the matter?
7: You stay away from Patrick. He don't look like you. You stay away.
5: You don't have to push me around.
7: Just stay with your own kind.
5: What do you mean? Matthew doesn't look like you either.
7: That's different, Serena. You just stay away from Patrick.
4: It didn't make any sense to me, but I stopped talking to Patrick. I also stopped talking to Yolanda, who had been one of my only friends. Without any friends, I didn't see any reason to go to school.
8: Mr. Lemire, are you aware that Serena hasn't been to school for 3 weeks?
2: What are we supposed to do, officer? She doesn't want to go. I can't make her.
8: Your daughter is still a minor and required to abide by the laws of the state.
1: I don't know what to say. If she doesn't want to go to school, we aren't going to send her.
4: I don't know if it had anything to do with me not going to school, but shortly after that, he moved back to Indiana. Found a place in a trailer park not far from my mom's family.
1: Serena, this is your Uncle Rodney.
5: Hi.
9: Hello. Selena, is it? I have two girls even younger than you.
5: Can I play with them?
9: Sure. If you want, you can babysit them. Can she stay overnight, Gina?
1: Sure, I guess.
5: I've never been to a sleepover party before.
1: You'll be babysitting. You need to be responsible for your cousins.
5: What does that mean?
9: Don't worry, Gina. I'm sure Selena will...
1: Serena.
9: Sure, Serena. I'm sure Serena will be a great babysitter.
4: I liked the idea of spending time with my cousins and being old enough to babysit. When my Uncle Rodney picked me up, things got strange quickly.
9: How old are you, Serena?
5: Gonna be 13 soon.
9: 13? You know, in Indiana, you can start learning to drive.
5: That isn't true.
9: Maybe not in the big cities, but out here in the country, you can start learning. Do you want to learn how to drive?
5: I don't know. I don't think my mom would want...
9: You don't have to tell her? It'll be our little secret. And don't worry about my sister.
5: Are you sure?
9: It'll be fine.
5: What do I do?
9: You have to be able to see the road. Why don't you come over here and sit on my lap?
5: I don't know.
9: It's okay. I wouldn't do anything to hurt you. You're family.
4: That was the first time he touched me inappropriately. He called it a driving lesson. But after the lesson, all I wanted to do was get as far away from him as possible. I remember after it was over, I moved as close as I could to the door on the passenger side, basically trying to hug it. The next time he showed up at my house, I didn't want to go and babysit. But I didn't know what to do, so I got in the car with him again. Over and over, he made that detour with his vehicle, and each time I just emotionally shut down. I didn't know how to tell anyone what was happening to me. Eventually, it escalated to where he was raping me in the middle of the night in his house. I had just turned 13 and afraid of what my parents or anyone else would say. Eventually, I became so desperate, I turned to a complete stranger.
10: Hey, kid. What's the matter with you?
5: Huh?
10: What are you crying about?
5: I'm not...
10: Yeah, you are. I see you crying on the bus every day. Then you wipe your tears away and pretend you're okay when we get to school. You ain't fooling anyone, you know? You don't gotta talk to me, but you should talk to someone.
5: I can't talk to a grown-up. Nobody will believe me. They'll say I'm lying.
10: You can tell me if you want. I'm not a grown-up. Whatever it is, must be pretty bad.
5: I don't even know.
10: Is someone hurting you?
5: Yeah.
10: Your parents?
5: No. My uncle, he touches me and does stuff to me.
10: For real?
5: I can't tell nobody.
10: Yeah. Yeah, that's pretty rough.
4: I can't say I felt better after I told that girl, but I'd managed to tell somebody, and apparently I told the right person. She took it upon herself to do something about it. She informed a guidance counselor who called my folks into his office and told them.
11: Apparently, this has been going on for some time. Serena has been too frightened to tell you.
2: Frightened? Frightened why?
11: She didn't think you would believe her.
1: She's been acting so strange lately.
2: What do you expect? With your brother doing all
1: that? Rodney's had lots of problems in his life.
2: He's got bigger problems now. When I get through with him, I'm gonna tear him apart.
11: Mr. and Mrs. Lemire, you can talk about that later. Right now, let's figure out what is best for Serena.
1: What do you suggest?
11: I think the first thing to do is to take her to a doctor.
4: We saw a doctor that was recommended to us. I don't know what we expected, but Mom and I were both surprised to find out I was pregnant. I didn't even know I could be pregnant. Before I even had time to process any of it, the doctor suggested an abortion, and my mom quickly agreed.
12: Don't worry, Serena. This won't take long.
5: Mom, this place is kind of dirty.
1: It'll be okay. We won't be here long.
13: Let me help you onto the table. There you go. Go ahead and get comfortable.
5: I'm cold.
13: You'll need to wait outside, Mrs. Lemire. Come with me.
5: Mom?
12: It'll be okay. Nurse, go ahead and take her to the waiting room.
1: I'll be right outside, Serena.
12: Okay, just lie back. This will be over real soon.
5: Mom?
3: In a moment, we'll hear more of the true story of Serena Dykeson. 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
4: The abortion did not go as smoothly as hoped. I was in the recovery room when I started hemorrhaging blood. The nurses never called a doctor, checked on me at all. Eventually, my dad pulled me up over his shoulder and brought me home. My uncle Rodney pled guilty to sexual assault and was sentenced to 7 to 15 years. Things should have gone back to normal, right? I wasn't having a baby. My uncle couldn't hurt me anymore. So why did I start feeling such a deep depression? In the next couple of years, I tried to handle it different ways.
5: It's okay, Ricky. You can come in my room.
9: Are you sure your parents aren't going to walk in on us?
5: Well, Mom is in the hospital right now.
9: What about your dad?
5: Probably working. He's not going to bother us.
9: So we can do whatever we want?
5: Whatever we want.
4: I found out pretty quick that Ricky was doing whatever he wanted with a few different girls from school. The good feelings I had because I thought he wanted to be with me gave way to more and deeper depression. In my freshman year of high school, I had another encounter on a school bus.
14: Listen up, everyone. No girls are allowed to ride in the back of the bus.
5: We'll see about that.
15: What are you doing back here? Did you hear me?
5: Can I sit with you?
15: Why would I let you sit with me?
5: Because I'm cute. And you're kind of cute, too.
15: Do you even know who I am?
5: You're Bruce. Do you know who I am?
15: You're a freshman.
5: And you're a junior. Are you gonna let me sit or what?
15: Sure. You can sit with me.
4: After that day, we sat together on the bus all the time, joking and flirting. After a couple of weeks, he asked me out on a date. He took me to Dairy Queen, mini golfing, and then to a park in Middlebury, Indiana.
5: Do you bring all your dates here?
15: So far. This is my first one.
5: You've never been on a date before?
15: Not so much. Between school, working at McDonald's, and church stuff, I'm pretty busy.
5: Church stuff? Like what?
15: I go on Sundays and Wednesday night. My family's kind of religious.
5: My family isn't. The only thing my dad believes is that he'll have another drink.
15: Man, our families are so different.
5: Is that a problem?
15: Not for me.
4: After that first date, we were together all the time. He took me to prom, and we had a great time. But for all the time we spent together, there wasn't really any supervision. Before long, despite Bruce growing up in a Christian home, we started having sex, not considering the consequences.
5: Do you want to come over tonight?
15: I don't know. Your parents don't like me very much.
5: Yeah, I don't like them very much either.
15: I don't like the way they treat you, especially your dad. He should protect you. Instead, I feel like I'm protecting you against them.
5: I like that you do.
15: Yeah, I don't know.
5: They're not going to be home anyway, so you don't need to worry about them.
15: What about your sister?
5: Jenny's staying at her friend's.
15: But I don't...
5: What?
15: I don't have any... You know.
5: Oh, that. I suppose one time without isn't going to hurt nothing.
15: What do you mean you think you might be pregnant?
5: I'm late, and something feels different, Bruce. I want to get a pregnancy test done.
15: Can't you grab one from the gas station where you work?
5: Oh, that would look good. Nothing strange about that.
15: Okay, sorry. All right, there's a Planned Parenthood over in Elkhart. I'll make an appointment and drive you there, okay?
5: Okay. Bruce, I'm only 15.
4: I asked off work and Bruce and I drove to Planned Parenthood. Two kids scared to death. He gave me the pregnancy test. It was positive. We walked out of that building completely in shock and sat in his car.
5: I don't know what to say.
15: Neither do I. I mean...
5: You probably never want to see me again.
15: That's not what I was thinking.
5: What are you thinking? I'm not gonna lie. I'm scared to death. What are my parents going to say?
15: Your parents? What about my parents? They think I'm a good Christian boy.
5: So what are we going to do?
15: What do you think about abortion?
5: What? Why would you ask that?
15: I don't know. I just...
5: No, absolutely not. I will not have an abortion.
15: Okay.
5: No way.
15: All right. I don't know why I said it. I had no idea you're so against it. I mean, what's that all about?
5: Bruce, when you and I met, since you and I've been dating, I've been different. If you know me, a couple years ago, I was a mess. A bigger mess than I am now.
15: How do you mean?
5: A few years ago, my uncle messed with me.
15: You mean he raped you?
5: Yeah, a bunch of times. I got pregnant and my parents took me to get an abortion. It was the worst day of my life. I've tried to forget it, but I can't. The sounds, even the smells, it was awful, and the blood.
15: I had no idea, Serena. I'm really sorry. And I'm sorry I mentioned it.
5: There's no way. No way I'll ever do that again.
15: Okay, Serena. Okay. We definitely won't do that. That's out. I'll never mention it again.
5: Thank you.
15: All right. So we're going to have this baby together.
5: You mean it?
15: Yeah, I mean it. I mean, I don't know how we're going to do it, but we'll figure it out, I guess.
4: We decided to keep it secret for the time being. We knew we obviously couldn't keep the secret forever. We needed time to figure out what to do. Bruce worked at McDonald's. I worked at a gas station, so we definitely weren't rolling in money. Then, one morning, my parents stepped into my bedroom.
1: Serena?
5: Mom? Dad? What's going on?
1: Serena, are you pregnant?
5: Yep.
2: You are?
5: Yeah. How did you figure it out?
1: I saw a note you wrote to that boy.
5: You saw a note? Mom, that was in a book. In my backpack.
2: This is our house, Serena.
1: Have you told his parents that you're pregnant?
5: Not yet. We're waiting for the right time.
2: You know, you don't have to have...
5: No, I'm not having an abortion. We're gonna have this baby.
1: You're a teenager.
5: I've made up my mind.
2: Well, you aren't gonna listen to us. Maybe his parents will talk some sense into you.
5: His name is Bruce.
2: Fine. You and Bruce need to tell his parents.
4: As much as we didn't want to tell my parents about the baby, we wanted to tell Bruce's parents even less. I think I figured my parents would almost expect it from me, but Bruce's parents had standards that were higher. They'd raised Bruce in the church. We could feel the nervous energy in their living room as we sat on the couch across from them.
15: So, yeah.
16: Something on your mind, Bruce?
1: It's okay. You can tell us.
5: Well...
15: I was wondering what you would think if I didn't go to college next year after I graduate.
1: Well, what brings this on? I thought you had your heart set on college.
16: This isn't something you need to decide tonight. If you want to take a gap year, it's not the worst idea.
5: Bruce.
15: It's not that, Dad. It's just...
16: Yeah?
15: I don't really have the money for college right now.
1: We've talked about this, Bruce. There are loans and programs that can help.
5: Bruce?
15: Okay.
16: What is it, son?
15: Serena's pregnant.
1: Oh, my.
5: Mr. and Mrs. Dixon, I am really, really sorry.
15: We both are. I know that isn't how you raised me.
16: What are you planning to do?
15: Serena's gonna have the baby. We're gonna try to make it work.
5: Neither of us want to get rid of it. We're gonna try to be parents.
1: Thank God for that.
16: Well... Bruce, Serena, I think that's the right choice. But it's not the easy choice. You're both very young, but you're gonna have to grow up pretty fast.
15: Yes, sir.
16: I can't say this is what I wished for you both, but this is where we're at. And Serena, there's something you need to understand.
5: What's that?
16: We're gonna love our grandchild just like we love his or her parents.
1: What he's saying is you can count on us to help however we can.
5: I don't know what to say.
16: You know what we think about what you did. We don't approve, but you two are going to be dealing with those consequences for the rest of your lives. You don't need me hollering at you.
5: I wouldn't mind if you did holler.
1: I think we'd rather just love on you right now. Come here, you two.
15: I can't say this is what I expected.
16: We're gonna do what we can for you. But I want to say something now, and I want you to understand. You need to stop having sex.
15: Dad.
16: It's not about ruining your fun. I think that's already happened. But I want you to understand, it's not right to have those relations before marriage. Part of growing up is being responsible.
5: I can do that.
15: Me too. We'll be good.
17: Do your parents know yet, Serena?
5: My mom figured it out.
16: Okay. No more secrets then. Bruce, we need you to tell your brothers.
15: For real, Dad? Why?
16: Because pretty soon people around here are going to start talking. I want them to be ready when other kids start saying stuff about you and Serena.
15: Yeah, you're right.
5: We'll both tell them.
4: What a difference from the way my parents responded to the news. Mr. and Mrs. Dykeson were so kind and loving to us at the moment we needed it. I couldn't say they were happy, but they showed us grace and mercy. They even reached out to the people at their church, and in turn, the people from the church reached out and supported us. At home, it was different.
1: I knew that boy was going to get you in trouble.
5: Don't blame Bruce, Mom.
1: I suppose I should be blaming you. What were you thinking? Especially after you...
5: Maybe I was hoping to find someone who cares about me for a change.
1: How's that working out, huh? You think he's going to stick around for you? Like you're something special?
5: He's not giving up on me, Mom. He quit soccer so he could work more hours.
1: Slinging hamburgers and shakes.
5: You know, I'm beginning to realize that Bruce is a gift from God.
1: You sound like one of those Dykesons.
5: He's working to support our baby and me. All I ever get from you and Dad is telling me what a loser I am and how Bruce is wrecking my life.
1: You're 16 and pregnant.
5: And that's probably all anyone ever expected of me, so I'm right on schedule.
4: That's how it was with my parents. I suppose they didn't know how to deal with me being pregnant any more than I did. They'd made the decision for me to have an abortion before, but I made it clear that I was making my own choices this time. And with Bruce standing by that decision, I was able to stand up to them.
16: Hey, Serena.
5: Hey, Bruce. What are you doing here? You don't visit me at work very often.
15: Wanted to see you.
5: Here I am. See me.
15: I'm no good at this.
5: Bruce, are you breaking up with me?
15: Huh? No! I got a ring. I want you to marry me.
5: You came to my work to ask me to marry you?
15: Yeah.
5: Well, since you went to all the trouble, let me see that ring.
15: What do you say? You and me?
5: I say... Yes, you and me, and a baby.
15: Yeah.
3: 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And what about you, listening friend? Have you made decisions in your past that you're not proud of? You don't have to carry that burden alone. In Jesus Christ, there's hope and the invitation to a fresh start. 2 Corinthians 5:17 says, "Therefore, if any man be in Christ, he is a new creature. 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

assurance. Jesus is mine. 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
2: I surrender again. Any ministry or any believer who has no interest in people needs to recheck their salvation. Any church body who has no hunger to see people come to Christ needs to revisit their own pool of salvation. Because God's purpose has never changed. I want to begin with this verse of scripture because it tells us what God loves. God's passion, his love, has already been expressed to us by Jesus in John chapter 3, verse 16. Let's read it out loud together, please. For God so loved the world that he gave his only begotten Son, that whosoever believes in him shall not perish but have everlasting life. Look at verse 17. For God did not send his Son into the world to condemn the world, but that the world through him might be saved. God is very clear about his passion. What does God love? What does God love? The world. I believe that we thought that God loved the church. God loves the world. He loves the people who are trapped under the rulership of the kingdom of darkness. Why does he love them? We want to discover that today. Why does God love man so much? Why does God love man? God never says he loves the angels. I've read the Bible through many times and I've never found one verse where it ever says God loves his angels. God doesn't love, or did he ever say he loves cherubims or seraphims? God never says he loves his plants or his animals. He never says he loves nature. But God specifically, constantly keeps saying, I love man. And this is why God gave his only self, his Son, to redeem mankind. The question is, why does God love man so much? Why is God focused on humanity so much? And by the way, the closer you get to God, you begin to love what he loves. So you can always tell how close you are to God by what you love the most. And if you begin to love people and care about people, it's a sign that you are close to God. Let me show you how that works. You know, in our ministry here, we must constantly remind ourselves of our divine course. What's the course that we must stay on? It's not getting blessed, but winning souls. Can I hear an amen? Amen. If you do what God wants, what he desires, God will give you what you need to do it. So write down these statements again in review. Number one, God's divine course is to reconcile man back to God. Secondly, he wanted and still wants to reconcile man back to their purpose in God. Thirdly, God wants to reconcile man back to their true potential to become all they were born to be. And fourthly, God wants to reconcile all men back to their kingdom dominion, to give them back what he gave Adam in the garden. Fifthly, God wants to reconcile man back to their leadership mandate, for them to take charge of life again. And number six, God wants to reconcile us back to his will for us. We must get back to that course. God's number one priority is reconciliation of man back to him. Salvation. Now the word reconciliation is used in scripture to describe also our assignment. Those of you who work in the bank, you know the word reconciliation very well. You also know the word conciliation or consolidate. And these words are important because they describe what God's program is for man. To concile means to make one. To concile means to make one. Consolidation means to make one. If you got many bills and the bank says they recommend consolidation, they're telling you to let them pay all of your bills off and you only pay them one bill. It's called consolidation, to make one. Well, the Bible says that God was in Christ reconsolidating man back to himself. He was making man one again with himself. So the entire plan of God is to make you one with him again. Now notice, the Bible never says, I will consolidate man. But what the Bible does teach is that he will reconsolidate man. Reconciliation means you used to be one, but we're going to make you one. How? Again. So you used to be one with God, and we were broken off from God. And now God's greatest passion is to bring us back to him. Therefore, he wants to reconcile man back to God, and he did what was necessary to do it. He gave his only son that as many as believed on him could be reconsolidated to God. That's why the whole world needs to come through Jesus Christ. Now, you and I have already, if you believe, of course, you've been saved, you've been salvaged, you've been reconciled back to God. So we are called church. Church means called out ones, appointed ones, who have been appointed by God. Now, what is our appointment? Let's read it. 2 Corinthians chapter 5 is why God appointed you. When you was reconciled to God, then what did he want you to do? Let's read this out loud together. 2 Corinthians chapter 5 verse 18 says, together, all this is from God, who reconciled us to himself through Christ, and then gave us the ministry of reconciliation. That God was reconciling the world to himself in Christ, not counting man's sins against them. And he was committed to us the message of reconciliation. He's done what? Committed to us. What message? The message of reconciliation. That's our assignment. Read on. Therefore, we are Christ's ambassadors. We've been sent by the government of God to go into all the world and tell every human being they can come back to citizenship in the kingdom. And that is why the word ambassador is used. An ambassador is an appointed political leader by the government and the president of a country or a king to go into a foreign land and represent that country there. Now, 2 weeks ago, I went to the American embassy because I wanted to get a visa to go into the United States. My visa was up this month, and so I had to go and get a visa. When I went to that place, I couldn't go to the Bahamian embassy to get an American visa. I couldn't go to a Haitian embassy to get a visa. I couldn't go to the Mexican embassy. I had to go to which embassy? In other words, the country you want to go into determines the embassy you got to visit. So if you want to go to heaven, you can't go to Allah. If you want to go to the country called heaven, you cannot go to the city councilman of Buddha. When Jesus said, I am the way, he was not being facetious, or he was not putting down the other embassies. But he says, I am he who came down from heaven. I came down from heaven. He says, and I am the only one that came down from heaven. He kept repeating that. Now, others came from other places. Haile Selassie came from Ethiopia. So if you want to go to Ethiopia, you can go to Ethiopian embassy, find the ambassador, and get your visa. But if you want to go to heaven, you got to go to the ambassador that was sent from heaven, and he will provide you with your visa. Now, the problem is, every human being is a citizen of heaven. All of them. 6 billion of them are citizens of heaven, but they lost their immigration status. And their visa was canceled in Genesis chapter 3. So even though they were former citizens, they need to go back to the embassy and meet the ambassador and receive their visa. They need to be reinstated as citizens. God sent the ambassador, Jesus Christ, to the earth, the foreign territory, to get the citizens back into the country. Listen to me carefully. When I went to the embassy, the gentleman who was in charge of the visa department came to me personally and met me. He dealt with me personally, and I was very humbled by that. But what shocked me was this. He said, "I watch you on television. I love your ministry. I love your books. I listen to your ministry and your tapes, and you are an awesome man." And he gave me all this accolades, and he said, "Fill out this form." You got the point? It doesn't matter what title you got, who you are, what you did, what you accomplished. If you want to get into my country, you still need a visa. Some of y'all got the revelation. If you want to go to heaven, you don't bring your titles to God and tell him all these great things you've done. He wants to know, is it stamped? No matter who I was, it meant nothing to that man. God may even say to you, "You're doing good, you know." He said to me, "You are a great man." God says, many will say to me, "I heard you say, Lord, Lord, but I still can't let you in. I do not know you." The people that you are working with today are your responsibility. Now listen to me carefully. He sent his son to be the ambassador. Let me explain what our job is, especially beginning this year as we go forward in 2006 and 7 and 8 and the year 2010. We have to take up with zeal again our assignment. Let me tell you who Jesus is in technical terms. Jesus right now is Colin Powell. Now, Colin Powell was appointed by President Bush as the ambassador. Now, he's about to soon be replaced by another person who will take up the next term, Condoleezza Rice. She is being appointed by the president to be the ambassador. In the Bahamas, there is the ambassador who is called the Minister of Foreign Affairs. In America, they call them the Secretary of State. That position is the chief ambassador. Now, what's amazing is the chief ambassador is the boss of all the other ambassadors throughout the world that represent America. The chief ambassador is the boss for all the other ambassadors throughout the world representing the Bahamas. Everybody following me? Yeah. So Mr. Fred Mitchell at the moment, who is our foreign affairs minister, he is the boss of all the ambassadors of the Bahamas. He's the chief boss, but he's also an ambassador. His job is to train the other ambassadors. His department is responsible for all the other ambassadors, to train them, to care for them, to make sure they get their needs met, and to make sure they have what they need to carry their jobs. He got to make sure he feeds them and give them cars and give them money and clothing. In other words, that department pays for the whole embassy work, including the workers. Jesus is heaven's Secretary of State. Now follow me. He appointed ambassadors. Let's read it again. God, who reconciled us to himself through Christ Jesus, has now given us the same ministry of reconciliation. So now it's your job and my job to be ambassadors, and our boss is Jesus. Are you with me? Now, when I went to the American Embassy last week, I didn't go to Bush, but the man who met me represented Bush. Secondly, I didn't need to go to Washington for Bush to give me a visa. And I didn't need to go to Colin Powell in Washington to get it. Because the guy in Nassau, Bahamas, at the office, had the same authority that Colin Powell has, because Colin gave it to him. So when he gave me the permission to come in America, it was Colin giving me permission. And it was Bush giving me permission, because the ambassador is in the local environment. It says here, you are to carry the message of reconciliation to all men. They are already forgiven. Do you see that verse there? It says, he has already forgiven them. He doesn't count their sins against them, but they still don't have a visa. Let me tell you something. Here you are as a Bahamian right now in the Bahamas, and you don't have no police record problems. You have a clean life. You never did anything wrong. But you still can't go to America and travel through the world through America without a visa. My point is this. They have nothing against you, but you still can't come. This is deep. He has already forgiven your sins, but you gotta do something to get the visa. They're not against you, but if you want to come to the country, even though you ain't done nothing wrong, you still gotta go through the process. My point is, you can't just say, well, I've been a good person all my life. I ain't never steal, lied, cheated, and I ain't never drank liquor and never smoked cigarettes, and I was always good. God said, but you still ain't saved. Amen. I ain't against you. And not only that, what makes it worse is my government has already paid for all of your sins. But you still have to come to the ambassador. And our job is to bring people to the embassy and to the ambassador and give them the privilege of getting their visa for heaven. And that's why you and I must begin to activate our passion for people. It's our job. It's our responsibility. Last week, just before I went to California, I heard the American ambassador on one of our local radio stations. And it was amazing that here he was from another country on our local station, and he was talking about how easy it is to go to his country. He said, Bahamians have no problems. He said, all they gotta do is come to the embassy. In other words, he was actually inviting people. Yes, come. But you still got to go through the process. But you and I are supposed to go on all the radio stations of life. Amen. In people's ear. Amen. At the job place. Yeah. In the family, on the buses, on the streets, in the marketplace, and say to them, hey, you know, the government's already paid for all your sins, and I can actually get your visa for you. It's that simple. Our country, heaven, is so awesome that it has appointed every citizen to be an ambassador. That means you don't need to bring them to the embassy. You are the mobile embassy. So don't bring them to pastor to get them saved. They can get their visa right with you. You can open the office right where you are and say, we are ready for business right now. And you can get their visa stamped right in your presence and let them go rejoicing that they are on their way to glory. Now you bring them to the embassy in order for them to learn about the Constitution. That's why we come here. They also come here to learn about how to live in our society called the Heavenly Society. You come here to learn our culture, the culture from heaven. You come here to learn about the other citizens and get to make friends with other citizens because we are one big family. That's why we come here. But our job is to go out and reconcile all of our brothers who have been lost to come back and receive their visa in Jesus' name. Give the Lord a hand that we're going to do that in Jesus' name. The Bible says in verse 21, God made him who knew no sin to be sin for us, watch this, so that we might be made what? The righteousness of God in Christ Jesus. What is righteousness? Now you see the relationship. It means right positioning with the government. In other words, God used Jesus Christ to bring us back in right relationship with the government of heaven. So the redemptive work is to bring us back in line with the right standing with the King, our Lord. And your job is to keep bringing people back to alignment. Bring them back to alignment so they can get under the government protection of heaven. That is our responsibility. And that's God's number one passion. I say this. Question, why does God love man? This is very important to remember, and this is a review again. Write this down. God loves man, first of all, because God is in love with himself. This is an incredible revelation I saw years ago. It changed my life. God loves man because God loves who? Himself. Number two, God loves man because God created man so he could see himself all the time. God loves himself so much, he wants to see it every time he opens his eyes. He wants to see himself. So God created you so he could see himself. And when God sees himself, he loves himself. You know, the heavens declare the glory of God, but the Bible says you possess it. When God looks at a bird, he doesn't see himself. He sees his handiworks. But when he looks at you, he sees his image. God loves man because man was created just for God to love him. That's what you're talking about today. Here's a woman who gave a testimony this morning saying she had a problem with God. And she asked these questions to God. Why? God said, just shut up. I love you, period. I love you. That's it. That should answer all your questions. Which means whatever you may be allowed to go through is simply my prerogative. Hallelujah. You can do nothing to make God love you. There's nothing good enough for you to do to make God love you. Can I prove it? While you were yet a sinner, you don't need to do good for God to like you. So don't clean yourself up first and then say, okay, when I get my life right, then I'll come to church. What are you talking about? Ain't nothing you could get right for God to love you and accept you. Clap your hands. Praise God. He died even before you knew you were dirty. You weren't even aware that you needed help, and he died for you. So how dare we try to help ourselves first before we come to God? Man was created just for God to love him. Everybody say amen. I hope you get this message. That means every time you see a human, you see God's target for love. Hallelujah. Write this down, please. God loves man because God is committed to man because he's committed to himself. God will not let himself fail. That's why you will succeed. It's a good place to shout. God will not let you lose because he is not a loser. That is why God came from heaven, put on flesh, died on the cross, shed his blood, paid the price that he set. Oh, Lord, have mercy. Let me try this, because this gets a little deep in my own spirit. The Lord said to me that the redemptive price was not set by Satan. Come on, well, listen. Look at me, please, listen. This is very important. We keep thinking that the devil told God, you got to pay this to get them. Not true. God set the price himself. God says, the day you eat, you will surely die. Who's speaking? God. God says, the day you eat, I have to make sure you die. He didn't do the devil. The devil didn't do death. The devil is the tempter, not the killer. The killer is your disobedience. The day you eat, he says, you will surely die. Now, God was setting the standard for life and death. He said, look, if you obey me, you live. If you disobey me, you die. God is establishing the price. When man disobeyed God, death was inevitable. But God loved himself so much, he decided that he would pay the price he set, so that man wouldn't have to die. Lift your hands and thank God for paying the price. Lift your hands and thank God for paying the price. You activated the price. So you were supposed to pay it. Lift your hands and thank God for paying the price. Hallelujah. He can get you after I'm gone. He didn't do anything. You did. But he paid the price. The price that he set. Did not die for man because God was sorry for man. God died for man because God loved himself. You're getting it slowly. So how dare you go into Monday and Tuesday thinking you are alone? How dare you walk into Wednesday this week and Thursday afraid of the future when the only reason why you're walking is for someone to love you? Just love me right through all my problems, all my business dealing, all my job, all through the traffic. He's just loving me. His love is what he's committed to himself. Write this down. Why does God love man? Because Jesus came to restore God's image back to man. And he wanted God's image to be restored back to God. When man sinned, the image of God was distorted. So God, every time he looked at man, he didn't see his perfect self. So God says, I gotta clean this up. There's some dirt on my image. I'm gonna use some blood, dip it in grace, and I'm gonna clean so I can see myself again. That is what redemption is all about. He redeemed himself back to himself. God was in Christ reconciling the image of the world back to himself, it says. God wants you to look good, because when you look good, God looks good. That's why it hurts him when you sin. It hurts him when you disobey the laws that keep you perfect. It hurts him when you walk away from the path and begin to stray into the dirt and the mud. Say this with me. I will do right to make God look good. If you understand it, just clap your hands. Just one more time. That's why you do right. You don't do right so you don't go to hell. You do right because you don't want God's picture to be spoiled. So whatever you're doing right now that is endangering the image of God, in the name of Jesus the King, stop it today. Right now. Let it be the meeting where you put aside every weight that easily besets you. There's some places you cannot go. Why? It doesn't make God look good to find you there. Young people, I know the temptation out there, but there's some places you shouldn't be caught as a member of this church. Right. And some of you older folks, there's some places you shouldn't be caught also. Right. As a member of this body, because it doesn't make God look good. How many times have anyone ever said to you, what you doing here? And I mean, these are sinners talking to you. And heaven help us worse if it's two of y'all saying, what you doing here? And you answer, what you doing here? In other words, ain't nothing but supposed to be here. May God forgive us for distorting his perfect image, the one he paid to clean. I say this to you, write this down. Why does God love man? To love man is to love himself. You were made in God's image, and God loves himself. What a wonderful reminder of his goodness, his grace. This is the best news in the world, isn't it? And guess what? Every single person, all of the billions of people in the world, he feels the same way about them. Stop hating people because they don't know the truth. Hallelujah. Just because somebody is a rasta, you hate them. No, they just don't know the truth yet. Because somebody may be an atheist or claim to be, or a Buddhist or a Muslim or a Hindu, you get all uptight. I can't mix with them. I can't. Listen, they are simply living in darkness, the Bible says. And you are what? The light of the world. You don't run from darkness, you go to it. Because you are the solution to darkness. You are the ambassador of light. The good news that you can get your visa back, that you are looking for a country you can't find, and I know how to get you back to the country. Praise God. I'm proud of you, Ron. You're right in the right place in politics. You are an ambassador. Imagine, they think that you're just an MP. You got a higher position. You're an ambassador. In that bank where you work, you're an ambassador. In that hospital where you are a nurse, you're an ambassador. They think you're just a nurse or a carpenter. You are a mechanic? Mm-mm. You are an ambassador who is in the role of a mechanic. You're a teacher. The classroom is your world. And your job is to give all those kids access to the visa. That's what you are in that hotel where you work. You are heaven's ambassador positioned in that place. May God give us love for himself. I say, may God give us love for himself. Why does God love man? Look at Psalm 8. I love it. It says, what is man? God is asking the question through David. What is man that your mind is full of him? What is man? What is man that your mind is full of him? Why is your mind so full of man? All you think about is man. Your mind is full up of man. God thinks nothing except man. The Bible says, mine is full of you. He wakes up. He never sleeps, does he? His mind is full. He thinks about you 24 hours a day. While you're sleeping, he's watching over you. While you were yet a sinner means that even before you knew you were a sinner, he had you on his mind. While you were yet a sinner, Christ what? Died for you. He said, what is man that you are mindful of the Son of Man that you even care for him? What makes you care about humans? By the way, I was reading National Geographic, got my copy in the mail last month, and they got another story, you know, on the discoveries, and they discovered that they discovered an additional set of galaxies. So now it's gone up to 600 million galaxies. A galaxy is where they got solar systems in together. Can you fathom that? Solar systems make up a galaxy. They found 600 million galaxies. So that's trillions upon trillions of planets and stars.

your mind is on me and you care for me. What is so valuable about me? That's the question. He answers it. He says, you made me a little lower than the heavenly being. The word there is Elohim, which means God. You made man a little lower than yourself. That means he is an offspring of God himself. That's why he loves you, because you are his baby. Hello, baby. Baby. You are God's baby. That's why you are called children of God. Nowhere in the Bible have I ever seen any reference of an angel being called a child of God. You are God's offspring. When he looks at you, he looks at himself. Matter of fact, let me tell you how deep this goes. Very simply, deep. If you have a child and you hate that child, you hate yourself. That's why when you get married, if you hate your wife, no one should trust you. Why? Because the woman came out of the man. That's his baby, baby. Nothing strange. Hebrews, Ephesians rather, chapter 6 says, if a man hates his wife, he hates himself. She's his offspring. Never trust a man who doesn't love his wife. And some of you women are going up with men who married. You crazy? You think he loves you? He never gave you a ring. The one he gave the ring to, he cheating on her. So you know he don't love you. Don't be a fool. He hates himself. I just wonder how stupid we can be to believe the guy. He telling you he love you and he got a wife. You know he lying. And you so stupid, not you, the other person next to you. You are so stupid, you believe the guy. He hates himself. That's why he can't love anybody. Can't love anybody. Very important. But look at this. You made him little lower than angels, and you crowned him with glory and honor, and you made him ruler over the works of your hands. David says, here's why you love him so much. And you put everything under your baby feet. But this verse makes me feel chill bumps. God not only loves you, he gave you everything. First it says he made you just like him, and then he got so excited, but the baby is a spitting image of daddy. He says, wow, and he just grabbed the earth and gave it to the kid. Say, take that. That's your toy. Rule that. I love the way it's said in Genesis 1:26. It's so beautiful. It says, and God said, let us have some babies. Called man. Oh, and let them have dominion over this. Let's take this planet out, the whole set. Y'all missed that. That's a good one. He looked at the whole universe. He said, let's take this whole planet. This one right here. Yeah, that one. We can give that to the kids. Y'all play with that. Give Lord thanks for the whole world. Dominion over the fish and the birds and the cattle and the trees and the bees and the plants and the rivers and the gold and the silver. Come on, kids, enjoy your playpen. Give God thanks. You're going into your playpen this week and you're going to begin to enjoy the wealth of your father's house. This is his love for his baby. He loves his baby. Why did God love man? Because God created man to share his rulership. He wants you to experience what daddy feels every day. How it feels to run a universe. He gave you your own little universe to run. Shaka hibrosata mukasete. That's why you're supposed to be the best in your business, the best in your career, the best in your job. And then hold a job for a while, but be on your way to your own business. Because you got rulership authority. You got leadership capacity. You got the power to rule things. Yes.

0: You know, Dr. Richardson, I appreciate you. I was talking to the president of Guyana, and when he heard me speak, he said, how can I get more of this? I said, we have an association and a school. He wants to apply to be a member of ATWILA, the president of Guyana. Now, those of you from Guyana, y'all know that he was a Hindu last week. Next week, I'm going to show you some photographs, folks from Guyana. I'm going to show you me and the president praying and receiving. Listen, God is bringing people into the kingdom at all levels. But you got to love people. This teaching is important. Because you've lost your love for people. That's why you haven't witnessed for the last 3 years. Haven't led anyone to Jesus all last 2 years. I mean, think about it. You haven't led one person to Christ. And you keep asking God for car and house. When did you last pray for someone to receive Christ, man? In your presence where you led them. You don't love people. You're too busy. You ain't got time for people. Too busy. Too busy making a living, too busy trying to make money. And God says, my passion is souls, not money. Got to get back on course. But the reason why we don't love people is because we don't understand man. And that's why the Lord told me to teach this. We need to understand who we're sitting next to again. Look at this. How do you love God? Okay, let me ask you a question. How many of you love God? Let me see your hands. Hold my pie now. Don't be nervous. Just, if you say you love God, hold your hand up. Okay? Okay. One more time. How many of you love God? Okay, God, hold up. Hold up. I want him to take a picture of that. Thank you. Okay, he got a shot. Now, he gonna talk to you after I'm finished this series next week. Yes, we say we love God. I'm not sure. It's easy to say you love God, but God has a test to prove whether you love him or not. First of all, we love God by loving man. Uh-oh, now you just spoiled it, Pastor. Because I ain't got no time for people. And when this service out, I gone. I dashing past everybody. I go into my car. I won't get to that TV, to that food, or that fasting plate. Hopefully. I'm out of here. I ain't got no time. I don't want to come in my space. I am introvert. I'm shy. I don't like her anyhow. I don't like half of them. And you say you love God? The Bible says, if you love God, do good to them, all men, especially. See, God got a test. Especially those of the household of faith. Brother Scott, good to see you this morning. Praise God. That's my papa. Stand up, Brother Scott. He's a man of God. Stand up, let's give him a big hand. Good to see you in church today. He's one of the great men of God. Thank you so much. That's Debbie's father. I love you. I love you in Jesus' name. Amen. We need to love people if we say we love God. Amen. It gets worse. Look at the next one. It is impossible to love God and hate mankind. Impossible. Because if God's image is every man, and you say you love God, how can you hate his image? Number three, it gets worse. Any religion that promotes hate and the destruction of mankind is anti-God. And this is where I fall into problems with the other religions. This is the test of whether a religion is from Jehovah or from some other demonic spirit. The only war that God declared was the war on sin. And the only war that God died in was the war on sin. And the only hero that Jesus Christ is a hero of, the only war he's a hero of, is the war of sin. One time the disciples were terrorists. You know they were terrorists, you know that. Especially James and John. They were definitely terrorists. Read the Bible. The Bible says James and John came to Christ one day and they said, "Master, there's a group down the street who are also having a nice ministry. And they are part of us. They don't worship like us." Sounds familiar? They said, "Look, call down fire from heaven and burn them up." I'm quoting the Bible. These two guys were terrorists. They hated people and was trying to be with God. Jesus laid into these guys, and he didn't wait for a second. First of all, he asked him a question. He says, "Where did you get this spirit from?" I'm quoting the Bible. In other words, the desire for people to die is not from God. I just wish he was dead. That's demonic. They don't come to our ministry, so they gotta be of the devil. You got a satanic spirit. How can you say you love God and hate his image? Jesus says, "Where did you get this spirit from?" And then he told them this. He said, "I did not come to destroy men's lives, but to save them." And then he says, "And I have sheep who are not of this fold." In other words, I got folks who I'm working on and they ain't with your group. But they are my image, and I want you to love them the way I love them. Even though they are different from the way you are, they are still my image. Lift your hands, ask God to forgive you right now. Say, "Father, forgive me. Come on, repent, change your mind right now. Go back to work and care about the secretary. Go back to work and care about the one who makes the tea in the office, who you never speak to and still drink the tea. Go back to the work and love that boss who didn't give you a promotion or who didn't give you a bonus this Christmas. Go back and love him. Why? That's the image of God in that office."
1: Amen.
0: You can't say you love God and hate the image. Impossible. Look at this. If you love God, you will love man. Why? Simple. Love for mankind is your measure of your love for God. If you love God, you see his image every day. You sit next to it. And you keep telling God you love him, but don't love the people around you, then you are a liar. Sounds bad, doesn't it? The greatest love is the love for God. That's the greatest love in the world. Which means that the greatest love is the love for people. Because if you love God, you love his image. Matthew 22, verse 36 says, "Teacher, what is the greatest commandment in the whole law?" That was the question the disciples asked him. What is the greatest commandment? You know, a few other people asked him that too. The rich young guy came and asked him. I mean, people just kept asking, what is the number one law of God? What is the greatest commandment in the law? The greatest thing that you could do. Jesus replied, "Love the Lord your God." But every image that's in this building is the image of God. That's God's image. So if the greatest commandment is to love God, then the greatest commandment is to love one another. And if we love people, we care about their destiny. We care about their future. We don't want them to go to hell and die because they weren't supposed to go to hell. They have citizenship already. They just don't know how to get their visa. Love the Lord your God with all your heart, with all your soul, with all your mind, with all your strength. I love it. And this is the first and the greatest commandment, he says. And the second is just like the first. Love your neighbor as much as you love yourself. All the law and prophecies are built on this one law, he says. Is that straight to the point? The greatest commandment is to love God. And then he says, oh, by the way. Now, by the way, the guy only asked him one question, right? He gave him two answers. He didn't want two answers. He just asked one question. What is the number one law? He said, number one law has two answers. One, you love God. And two, you love yourself. And then you love your neighbor as much as you love yourself. Why? Because when you love God, you see yourself. I'm getting home now. When you love God, when you get close, study, explore, understand, I mean just get into God, you begin to see, hey, I got his image too. I'm just like my father. And then when you look around, you see your brother also is made just like him. And so you see yourself again. If you love God, you won't rush past people and not check on them, see how they're doing. If you love God, you will not ignore people standing in the hall or don't go speak to people who you don't know. That's God's image. Go introduce yourself to it. But I don't know her. She don't speak to me. But he walked past me. He's who you think he is. Listen, go interrupt and say, hey, excuse me. You know who I am? I'm Miles. I'm important to know. Hello? You need to know me. Why? I'm just like you.
2: Hey.
0: You can't ignore the image of God. Don't walk past the image. By the way, the bookstore's open. Take the image for something to drink. You pay for it, of course. Bless God with a drink. We don't even think about it. I am always giving to people. Why? Because I live in this awareness that they are the image. I give to people. I give to people. I give to people. I respect people. I give them time. I love them. And the reason, listen, I don't fake this thing. I genuinely care about you. Why? I understand who you are. See, some folks got to put it on. They got to pretend. Okay, they say, huh. No, man, I get to hug God today. Wow. Come here, God. Mwah, I love you, God. It's love. Let me close with this. Genesis 1:26. And God said, let us make man in our own image, in our likeness, and let them have dominion. Genesis 6, verse 6. Whoever shares the blood of man, by man shall his blood be shared. Why? For the image of God has been destroyed. You see why capital punishment is so important? Capital punishment has nothing to do with killing. Read that verse. All these people against capital punishment always say, well, you know, you're just as bad as the murderer. No, you ain't. Capital punishment is designed not to deal with death, but to deal with life. It protects the image of humanity. It preserves the value of humanity. If you kill me and they give you 10 years, then I was only worth 10 years. You've reduced my value. The only way you could replace $5 perfectly is with another $5.
1: Amen.
0: So you take $5 from me, and then they gave you, and then they give me $3 back. They've reduced the value of my $5. So God says, if you kill another human, then the reason why I take your life is to make sure the value remains perfect. Nothing to do with death. It reserves and preserves life. So when you see another human being, don't ignore that image. God loves his image so much, he will replace it with another image. And that's what capital punishment is. 1 Corinthians 15. verse 15, write it down. He is the image of the invisible God, the firstborn of all creation, for by him all things were created. Referring to Jesus. He is your replacement image. Because you were made in the image, and it says he is the image also. That's why God had to send himself to fix you, because he had to keep the image perfect. This is the good news. This is the good news. The mission of the church, therefore, is to expose the image of God, created after the nature of Christ. 2 Corinthians 4 says, and even if your gospel is veiled, it is veiled to those who are perishing. The God of this world has blinded the minds of unbelievers that they cannot see the light of the glorious gospel of the Lord Jesus Christ, who is what? The image of God. That's why folks ain't coming to Christ. He says Satan's number one goal is to veil their eyes so they can't see their own image. And Christ came to show them who they are. So he keeps veiling, blinding them, so they can't see the good news that they are just like their father. And so they live below their privilege. To love God is to love man. I close your Bibles. I love you. Go ahead, clap. Praise the Lord. Praise him. Praise him. Do you get the message today? Is it clear? Lift your right hand with me, please. Say, Father, forgive me. I have ignored you too long. I repent. I change my mind concerning my priority. It is people that is your priority. I repent. I return to your passion. Help me to love you by loving others. Forgive me for abusing your image, ignoring your image, avoiding your image. Today, I repent. Forgive me, Lord. And help me to see myself in you. In Jesus' name.

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0: shall they fear the name of the Lord from the west, and his glory from the rising of the sun. When the enemy comes in like a flood, the Spirit of the Lord will lift up a standard against him. When the enemy attacks our lives and attempts to drown us, the Spirit of the Lord will lift up a standard against him and place us on higher ground. Habakkuk 3, verse 19 says, God, the Lord, is my strength. He makes my feet like the deer's. He makes me tread on my high places. When you are at your highest point, when you are at the top, or at least when you think you're at the top, that's when the devil comes after you. And here's what the Bible says about this in 1 Corinthians chapter 10, verse 12. Therefore, let anyone who thinks that he stands take heed lest he fall. The Amplified translation puts it this way. Therefore, let the one who thinks he stands firm, immune to temptation, being overconfident and self-righteous, take care that he does not fall into sin and condemnation. So the minute that you think you are strong, or you're something, or you've achieved greatness, that's actually your most vulnerable moment. When you reach a place like this, where you are in awe of your own accomplishments and your own talent or achievements, this is dangerous because you are at a place where you most likely think, whether consciously or subconsciously, you think you don't need God. And believe me, this is not the mental space that you should ever find yourself, because we all desperately need the Lord every moment of every hour. Secondly, when you are at your highest moment, your guard is down. There's this overwhelming sense of achievement. There is the strong emotion of happiness. And if we are to be honest, many of us opt to celebrate our achievements. And it's here that the devil can sneak into our lives unnoticed. And the final reason why your highest moment can also be your most vulnerable moment is because when emotions are high because of achievement or because of success, the spirit of pride can very easily enter your heart. You begin to think that you are the reason for your success, and you are so talented, and you are so good at what you do. And do you see what that does? That glorifies self. And the Bible says pride goes before destruction. Pride, in the context of these verses, refers to an arrogant attitude that manifests itself as independence from God. The proud person pursues his or her own way. And this, folks, is a dangerous place to be, because you open up your spirit to all manner of evil. And I think we all need to know that the devil doesn't play fair. He's an opportunist. The minute you're on a high and you're distracted, he'll throw a punch or trip you up. So when the Bible is saying, if you think you are standing firm, be careful that you don't fall, it's really saying, always be alert. Always be on guard. Don't be led by emotions, because emotions are deceitful. I want to remind you that the Word of God says in Psalm 59, verse 16, but I will sing of your power. Yes, I will sing aloud of your mercy in the morning, for you have been my defense and refuge in the day of my trouble. Our God has infinite power over every situation. And there is no better refuge in the day of trouble than our Lord Jesus Christ. So let it be your instinctive response to run to Jesus, run to prayer. Let it be your default response so that before you go anywhere else, before you ask anyone else or cry on someone's shoulders, you go to Jesus Christ first. You go and speak to the Lord. The enemy will attack each of us at some point in our lives. However, there is no reason to be fearful because in Jesus Christ, we have a refuge in the day of trouble. There's no need to be terrified because when the enemy comes in like a flood, the Spirit of the Lord will lift up a standard against him. And so in closing, let me tell you to always keep your eyes on Jesus Christ. Never think you're standing strong, but always consider yourself weak, but strong in Christ. Now let us pray. Dear Lord Jesus, help us, Master. Help us to never view ourselves as strong believers, but rather may we come to know that our strength is in you. Lord, your word tells us that whoever thinks he stands must be careful not to fall. Help us to take heed to this warning. No matter how many Bible verses we memorize or how many church services we attend, help us to realize, Master, that we cannot do anything with our own strength. We cannot defeat sin and the devil through our own strength, but we need you, King Jesus. In you, and in you alone, are we able to be victorious. Your word in Ephesians chapter 4, verse 27 tells us, "And do not give the devil an opportunity to lead you into sin by holding a grudge or nurturing anger or harboring resentment or cultivating bitterness." King Jesus, help us to live our lives with wisdom so that we would never give the devil an opportunity to enter. Help us to be guarded so that we would never allow the enemy to gain a foothold in our lives. Father, help us to live in the truth of Philippians chapter 3, verse 8, for your word says, "Yes, everything else is worthless when compared to the infinite value of knowing Christ Jesus, my Lord. For his sake, I have discarded everything else, counting it all as garbage so that I could gain Christ." Our riches are in you, Lord Jesus. We refuse to place our hope and affections on anything in this world, not in our financial resources or physical skill. No, we look to you, mighty Lord. You have commanded us to be strong and courageous, to not tremble or be dismayed, for you, God, are with us. With you on our side, Lord Jesus, we have power. We have victory. And so we will call out your name, the name that is above every name, and that name is Jesus Christ, our deliverer. You alone can split the sea of uncertainty. You alone, King Jesus, can slay the giant of fear and save us. So we look to you, Father, the anchor for our souls. Let us never be swept away by the deep waters of life. Lord, we ask that you speak the words, "Peace, be still," over our lives. Calm the seas in our lives.
1: Of the day, the stranger took the bread, then bowed his head, then asked for a blessing. Then he broke it.
0: situation, may they know you as a strong deliverer and the God who makes a way. Lord, I pray for those who feel as though they are sinking in this world. I pray that they would find you to be a steady ground and solid foundation. For those who are looking and searching for hope because their circumstances, Lord, I pray that they would find your word to be true, as it says in Isaiah 43, verse 2, "When you go through deep waters, I will be with you. When you go through rivers of difficulty, you will not drown. When you walk through the fire of oppression, you will not be burned up. The flames will not consume you." Help me to worship you, not just when my life is going well, but even in my deepest struggles. Be praised, Father. Be glorified, my God. In Jesus' name I pray. Amen. So shall they fear the name of the Lord from the west, and his glory from the rising of the sun. When the enemy comes in like a flood, the Spirit of the Lord will lift up a standard against him. God, the Lord, is my strength. He makes my feet like the deer's. He makes me tread on my high places. Therefore, let the one who thinks he stands firm, immune to temptation, being overconfident and self-righteous, take care that he does not fall into sin and condemnation. But I will sing of your power. Yes, I will sing aloud of your mercy in the morning. For you have been my defense and refuge in the day of my trouble. And do not give the devil an opportunity to lead you into sin by holding a grudge or nurturing anger or harboring resentment or cultivating bitterness.

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3: God, we thank you for a brand new day. And I now present unto you the sons and daughters of our land, families across this nation, those today who are experiencing trying moments, tough and difficult periods in their lives. I ask today for strength for those who are weak, comfort for those who are discouraged and grieving, those who have suffered loss, those who are confused, those who do not know where to turn and to whom should they turn. I pray that their eyes would turn unto God, who is the source of all deliverance, the God who answers every prayer ever uttered by the human heart and the human mind, the human spirit. I ask you, God, thee to give unto them a deep sense of comfort that you are in control of all things and their destiny rests with God, and you shall be their provider this day. They would stand and they would not fail. Your right arm remains strong and resolute in these challenging times. Bless your people and favor the nation highly. In Jesus' name, I thank you now. Amen.

0: from Grenada.
1: Hallelujah. 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And I want to be filled with the Holy Ghost, you know. I want to be filled with Jesus. I want all of him. Jesus, you're all that I need. Hallelujah. Let us praise him right now. 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

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And my mother, nobody around couldn't save me. 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
2: No one untouched. Touch everybody tonight. And surely it is honorable for the Lord to allow us into his presence, and especially pray for somebody around us. It's a marvelous thing that God has done when he allowed us to intercede on behalf of others. That's a marvelous thing. And as I watched it tonight and I saw the great intercession that brings people from the dead. And death is supposed to be the greatest enemy of all, most powerful, defeat of all. And if the Lord can certainly raise somebody from the dead through someone's intercession, then surely he can put money in your pocket, Amen. Surely he can calm the nerves of a mean boss. I want you to squeeze the person just a little bit. That's a real person you're touching, someone who feels what you feel, goes through what you go through, experience what you experience. And somehow God has allowed you to go through some things so that you can bless somebody in prayer. Dear Father, in the name of Jesus, we honor you tonight. We thank you. We magnify you. We sublimate. We exalt. We lift up your holy name. And we thank you for this privilege, God, to be in your house one more time. We thank you for the person we're touching. We thank you, Lord, because every embarrassment will be a testimony. Every circumstance of difficulty will be a praise of your great glory. So I pray for my neighbor's children. I pray for their home. I pray for their jobs. I pray for their circumstances, their situations. I pray for their finances. I pray, Lord, that you will bless them in every way and everything they touch. So I press into these hands power. I press into these hands a fresh anointing. I press into these hands greater vision. I press into these hands a second move of the Holy Ghost. Give them a double portion of your spirit and move a second time, a third time, a fourth time, a fifth time. Have your way tonight, Lord, in the name of Jesus. And I claim the victory right now. I command you to be blessed. I command you to be an overcomer. I command you to go higher. I command you to be all that God would have you to be. In Jesus' name, give God a praise. He's worthy of all of our praises. You may be seated in the presence of the Lord. Surely tonight we honor God just for the privilege of being here, and very especially to the Honorable Bishop Thomas D. Jakes, and amen, we give God praise for him. Amen, amen, amen, amen. Oh, give God some praise for this great visionary. We're thanking God for him tonight. We're just thanking God for him tonight. Amen, amen, amen. Oh, we've been blessed by him. And surely tonight we honor the Lord for all of the great retinue of preachers and ministries that are present here tonight. It's just good to have such a plethora of great women of God and men of God. It's just good to be in the house of the Lord. It's just marvelous to be in the house of the Lord, and to all of you that are present. And it's just great, great musicians, great everything. When you come to the Potter's house, everything is great. It's marvelous. It's lovely. It's warm. Amen. So much love in this house. And we honor God for that. We thank God for that. Now, I have never struggled so profusely as I struggled about what I need to do tonight. You know, I mean, I just struggled, and it was interesting because what I wanted to do was talk about, and I sounded real West Indian right there, didn't I? What I wanted to do, yeah. What I wanted to do was talk a little bit about Joseph tonight. And then I said to myself, well, but, and I was told, how are you going to talk about Joseph? in a woman's conference, you know, in the God's leading ladies conference, and here I come in talking about Joseph, but that's what I struggle with, you know. So I just want to talk about Joseph. And so as I debated it, you know, sometimes I don't always hear exactly what God wants me to do. You know, sometimes I just don't always get, hey, I don't always know. I believe it's God, but then sometimes I miss like everybody else. I just don't know. And so I thought tonight I would, in keeping with God's leading lady, go to the book of Judges tonight and talk a little bit about Deborah. And but I don't know. I really. I just. Amen. While I figure that out, we brought some tapes tonight, and. There's a wonderful Fresh Oil series that I've been doing. It's a 10-tape series, and surely there is nothing like the Word of God to lift you. There is nothing like the Word of God to lift you and to strengthen you. And I was thinking as I brought another tape on temptation, and it's interesting just how all of us, no matter what our spiritual level is, all of us have to deal with being tempted. Sometimes I ask God, I said, Lord, I wish you would just disconnect the flesh. Have you ever felt like that? Just Lord, just disconnect it. You know, I'm trying to pray my way through, trying to fast my way through, reading the scriptures and just trying to stay steadfast. And every time you look around, something has got your attention, and then now you've got to fight through it, and then sometimes you got to say no to what you want. See, a whole lot of folk get victory quickly over what they don't want. Oh yeah, testify real loud and talk real strong. Oh, the Lord, how the Lord kept me, glory. Over what you didn't want. Amen. And it seems as if the higher the Lord takes you, the more intense the temptations come. And even though you make it through, sometimes you barely make it through because the flesh does not let go easily. So I brought a very, very, very graphic and very truthful presentation of temptation. And you can't teach that subject and not become transparent. You can't hide on that subject. So I brought that to bless you. Then I brought the other side of your pain. The blessing is on the other side of your pain. I want to be blessed, but I got to go through something. And oftentimes, what I got to go through is now, and the blessing is later, and I want to go around it. I want to go around this. I want what you have for me, Lord, but I don't want to go through here to get it. Just put me to sleep, and just when I wake up, let it be there. Doesn't work like that. You just got to go through, because while he's preparing the blessing for you, he's preparing you for the blessing. So the next time you don't lose it. If you stop by the table, you'll be blessed. I'm going to go into Judges, and I want you to give me as much levity and freedom as you will allow, and don't hold me too tightly to the hermeneutics of the text. If my homiletics is a little off, it's because I'm divided between Deborah and Joseph. But in Judges chapter 4, In Judges chapter 4, and of course also brought God's going to make you laugh, and he is. Verse 1, the children of Israel again did evil in the sight of the Lord when Ehud was dead. And the Lord sold them into the hand of Jabin, king of Canaan, that reigned in Hazor. And the captain of hosts was Sisera, which dwelt in Harosheth of the Gentiles. And the children of Israel cried unto the Lord, for he had 900 chariots of iron, and 20 years he mightily oppressed the children of Israel. And Deborah, prophetess, the wife of Lapidoth, she judged Israel at that time. And she dwelt under the palm tree of Deborah between Ramah and Bethel in Mount Ephraim. And the children of Israel came up to her for judgment. And she sent and called Barak, the son of Abinadab, out of Kadesh Naphtali, and said unto him, hath not the Lord God of Israel commanded, saying, go and draw toward Mount Tabor, and take with thee 10,000 men of the children of Naphtali, and of the children of Zebulun, and I will draw unto thee to the river Kishon Sisera, the captain of Jabin's army, with his chariots and his multitude, and I will deliver him unto thine hand. And Barak said unto her, if thou wilt go with me, then I will go. But if thou wilt not go with me, then I will not go. And she said, surely I will surely go with thee, and notwithstanding the journey that thou takest shall not be for thine honor. For the Lord shall sell Sisera into the hand of a woman. And Deborah rose and went with Barak to Kadesh. Can you say amen? Amen. I want you to look at somebody and say, a godly woman makes the difference. Amen. A godly woman makes the difference. And if I were going to talk to Deborah, my subject would probably be, I'll go if you bring the anointing. It's critical and to understand that God, and if I don't hoop tonight, don't feel bad. It's critical to understand that God has to raise special people up for special times. And one of the things that is quite significant about that is that the times oftentimes dictate the strength of the people God has his hand on. I would not want to suggest that God is behind the curve on this, in that he made some appraisal of the times and then he decided upon appraising the times that I need to go to search for someone who can deliver and lead to a new dimension. I don't want to suggest that, because God already has all the information about what circumstance he's going to need someone in before the circumstance ever comes. He operates to you and I. We pick up the vibe of God's hand upon us in time. But God actually put his hand on us before time began. Because God does not get new information. He does not add to his repertoire of knowledge. He already has all knowledge at all times. So God has prefigured who he will put his hand on for a particular time and season. And because his counsel is immutable, once he has designated to grasp someone, he never changes his mind. It's critical here, and I'm still fighting with this Joseph thing, but nevertheless. It's critical because everybody who is gifted was gifted before they were born. And this is why the enemy cannot in any way deny you the privilege of the expression of your gift. Because the only way for him to deny you the privilege of the expression of your gift is to go back into eternity and disconnect God's mind from you. I hope you see this. The God then has prepared warriors for fighting times. And whenever you feel the move of God in your life, it didn't just happen because of the times. God prepared you for the time before the time ever came into existence. Oh, I feel the Holy Spirit. You see, the power of that is based upon the fact, and I'm trying not to preach, is that once God designates you for the time, it is still shrouded in mystery. And then the word there from the Greek would be mysterion. It is in mystery. Because nobody could seek into the mind of God what God does not reveal. You see, nobody could seek into the mind of God. And to give an example, Joseph. See, Joseph had no problem before the revelation was made that God had his hand on him. You see, Deborah has no problem. You have no problem. Mary has no problem. Elizabeth has no problem. Paul has no problem. Nobody has a problem. Sarah has no problem. Abraham has no problem. Until it is revealed that God has his hand on somebody. See, much of the time when you're wandering around not knowing where you're going, the enemy does not come after you. Because the enemy does not have time to waste on folk who don't know who they are. But God help you. The moment time meets eternity, and the revelation is now evident that you are the gifted one of God. That's when the enemy comes after you, because he can't do anything with the gift of God while God has the gift in mysterion. But once he reveals the gift in the gifted, then all hell breaks loose. I don't have to put any obstacles in your way when you're on the wrong road. But when you get on the right road, here come the obstacles. Oh, I feel God in this house. Touch your neighbor and say, I'll go if you bring the anointing. Amen. It's critical to understand this, because many times we want to be great in situations that don't warrant greatness. Because it's easy to have an excessive amount of strength in a weak situation. But there is no glory for God for you to have an excessive amount of strength in a weak situation. This is why the power of God is proven when you realize this can't be me, but this has to be God to get us out of the circumstance. Oh, a powerful woman understands that I can come even regarded as second class and still be the anointed first person in a second situation. Oh, I wish you'd understand this. I don't have to get ugly because you don't think much of me, because I've got God with me, and that will make the difference. Oh, I gotta talk. Let me go to work here. I gotta go to work. It's critical now. When I looked at her name, and her name means industry, it means patience, it means sagacity and usefulness. And of course, it's a name for a maid servant or for a nurse maid, actually. And it's interesting that they give us no background about her. They give us no background. They don't tell us anything about where she's come from and who her family is. She just shows up on the scene without any genealogy, nothing to indicate why she was chosen. Now, here is the personal touch. She is the wife of Lapidoth. And that's the only personal touch she gives. This introduces now something else. She has no natural children. And of course, England's got its Margot. We've got France, Joan of Arc, and now Israel's got Deborah. Doesn't say anything about the man. Now, one of the things that's difficult is to be anointed, gifted by God, and you have to deal with people who are close to you. And sometimes people who are close to you don't like the fact that God has his hand on you like he does. Now, I'm going to thread through here real carefully. I didn't actually want to just deal with womanhood. I wanted more to deal with personhood, because I think oftentimes we have got to get away from categorizing ability by gender. And the only personal touch now is she is married to Lapidoth. Now, I think it was John Henry. He said that Lapidoth was a very weak man. And immediately he is suggesting that the only way that Deborah could express her strength is to live with a weak man. Now, I have to understand this, that if God has his hand on you, then God will prepare the environment in which you will function. It's very critical to do this. And because somebody is strong as a woman, it means more than anything she's looking for compatibility in a man. I want you to notice now there's a difference between compatibility and compromise. Because the more you have to compromise, the less compatible you are. Because you compromise, it does not mean you've changed your mind. What it means is you have decided to put up with something that you really don't want to deal with. Are you hearing me now? If God then is going to deal with the environment in which the gifted a place, then God has to give somebody who is compatible to the strength of the gift. This does not make the individual weak. This just simply means God chose what was most compatible to the star that he's going to use. And it doesn't matter whether that star is a woman or a man. If the star in the family is the woman, God will provide someone who is compatible to her ability to express the anointing that God gave. That doesn't make him weak. Oh, I wish somebody talked to me tonight. That gives him a strength of discernment. I didn't come in here to compete with your anointing, but I came in here to facilitate who you are. When people come in your life, they shouldn't come in your life simply because of who you are. They should come in your life thinking who you can become. If they come in thinking who you can become, they'll add to your life. If they come for what you already are, they're coming to take from your life. I wish God, that doesn't make him weak. I'm already upset. It upsets me. Because he has discerned who God has his hand on. You don't want to be close to somebody who has not discerned that God has his hand on you. One of our problems is we allow our flesh to select what our spirits ought to choose. I'm trying my best to behave, you know I am. When God put his hand on her for the times, he had to equip her with the situation by which she could work. So now, if she is an aggressive woman anointed by God, then she does not need an aggressive man controlled by his flesh. Because then what we'll have is a lot of compromise, but no compatibility. Ooh. If you have the strength to handle the business of the family, then you ought to be allowed to. If you have the strength to be the alpha dog in the family, then you ought to be allowed to. Because as long as God is leading you and you are leading who's following, then you're all within the parameters of what God would have. But the anointed must always understand that there are people I have to be careful with, because there are some folk who cannot live in the shadow of my anointing. And in order to control me, they will reduce me so that they can be on top of me when God has raised me up for such a time as this. I feel the Spirit of God here. I don't want to get in any trouble here. See, it's a Lapidus. Why do we want to make him weak? Because strength begins with discernment. And knowing how to behave begins with discernment and sagacity. And if God has raised her up for such a time as this, and if Barak can recognize it, then surely we want the man in the house to recognize it. Sometimes we got to pray for the man in the house to recognize what folk in the street already know. Amen. Give somebody a high five and say, I need him to know my spirit. I don't want to Maybe I just should preach it. See, one of the things that go wrong with male, female. Some things go wrong with us. And even in the church. Yeah, even in church. Is that we fail to seek spiritual unity with someone. It begins in Genesis because obviously there is a social side, there's a spiritual side. And when God figured that Adam would soon ask, because Adam is naming the animals, he's naming two. Everybody's got two. It's two. And pretty soon you knew he would come to some kind of intellectual assessment that everybody around here has two, and I only have you. So God now looks at the man and says, it's not good for the man to be alone. Now notice this. You told me that all I need is God. But God said, it's not good for the man to be alone. Now my question to God is, how could the man be alone if you're there? Are you with me? How can he be alone if God is there? But what God is saying, I know y'all testify Jesus is my husband and Jesus is my wife. But I'll provide you a husband, I'll provide you a wife, but I'm not climbing up in the bed with you, holding you in the middle of the night. So what God did was, he made a help meet. The Hebrew there is, he gave him somebody who was suitable to him. Now, suitable is critical here because suitability means that you have to have someone who is on your level. Because having someone who is on your level means you're not alone. Which means you can have someone who is not on your level and still be alone. I'd rather be alone than be alone with somebody. Now, suitability must mean compatibility. Because then we fit and not fight. Oh, it's critical here, it's critical. But most of us don't go spiritual when we're seeking to be with someone. See, that's why I want to deal with Joseph, because I want to deal with personhood. Because I'm about to suggest something in a minute. For instance, if I'm going to take you out, I am going to put the best suit on that I have. I am going to pull out of my driveway in the best car that I have, and if I don't think it's good enough, I'll rent one. restaurant that I know. And I'm going to call them, tell them I'm coming, and I'll see you when I get there. And so when I walk through the door, everybody is at attention. And come out of the back hugging me, chef coming up to the table, how are you doing? Hope everything is fine. Because I am going to try to impress you with my persona, my charisma. I'm going to order for you. Parlez-vous français? I'm going to impress you. You're not coming out of that house for about an hour trying to get ready because you're going to fix up. But the baddest thing you got to... Just working it. Just. Oh, I don't think I'll wear this. Now, a few weeks later, I am going to be arguing, why can't I find a woman who doesn't want me for my money? And a few weeks later, you're going to be arguing, why can't I find a man who doesn't want me for my body? But I only flaunted my money and you...

in order to find somebody suitable for the anointing that God has placed on you, you got to go spiritual when you deal with folk you want to live with. Oh, I wish somebody would help me tonight. Woo, give somebody a high five. Say, I'll go if you bring the anointing. It's critical here because many times we end up fighting in the ring and in the corner because we have selected based on physical pulchritude and financial capacities and don't connect spiritually. So now that God has anointed me before the foundation of the world, I have put extra burden on my anointing because I have selected someone who doesn't have a clue that I am more special than being a physical pulchritude. It's more to an anointed person than their body. It's more to an anointed person than a few dollars in the bank. Because when God gets ready to use you, everybody around you has to know that God has his hand on me for a purpose. Oh, I wish somebody would hear me. I wish somebody would hear me. The power of Deborah is that she was not in the shadow of a man.

We have suspended our lives and put a hold on our gifts. Just wanting to be married. Please don't tell me that the only purpose in your life is to have a man. Because if so, your life will always be determined, limited, and restricted by whether or not you have a man. I wish I could talk to you. When God laid his hand on Deborah, he put in her life someone who was not going to hinder her from her purpose. Most of the time we choose folk in our lives who we have to fight and step over to even flow in the purpose of God. We need to stop and say to the Lord, show me who I am. Show me what your purpose is, and then direct somebody in my life who will not try to blank it out, but will stand aside and let you use me. Ooh, I feel the Holy Ghost here. Give somebody a high five. Say, I got the anointing. I'm anointed. There's greater purpose. Because once you decide that this is all your purpose, then that's all you will pursue. And you will seek to get involved out of who you decide someone else is, and not seek your involvement based on who you know you are. I don't know much to deal with that. So you end up settling without suitability. So now most of your life is lived on compromise because there is no compatibility. You had to connect more things than just bodies. In order to become one, you gotta connect intellect, you gotta connect sagacity, and you gotta connect spirituality. I need somebody with me who is compatible spiritually, intellectually, and we can figure out the rest of it. I don't know must I go there. It's critical to understand this, that you have to see yourself in greater light than just sitting here waiting on a man. I'll be doing God's business. I'll be expressing God's sagacity. This is your position. I'll be expressing my anointing. I'll be moving in the power of what God has given me. And anybody I intimidate, I don't need to have anyway. Oh, I feel like having church. Because when God has his hand on you, you're going to intimidate somebody. But whoever you intimidate ain't suitable for you anyway. Because the person who will not be intimidated is the person who knows God has his hand on you. And

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Go on and do it. Go on and get it done. You bad, honey. You just bad. Do your thing. I'll be home when you get back, baby.

shake somebody's hand and say, you're too gifted just to be looking for a man. You're too gifted just to want a man. You got too much gifts to wait for somebody to come by and bless you with something. What they decide to give you, the devil is a liar. I get whatever I want. It's critical to grasp this. It's critical to understand that you are you're more than prepping and fixing up to be somebody's playmate. When God has his hand on you, you supersede circumstances and situations. When God has his hands on you, you don't want to be in a situation where somebody's cutting your legs off and cutting your hands off and talking you down and talking you any kind of way. And those of you who have escaped the first time, why are you trying to jump up on it the second time without

Merci, c'est sûr. Hey, Ashanti, you gotta come in the knowledge of who you are. Understand your value and your worth. Anybody then who does not choose from the point of view of the spirituality of God. And I'm telling you, men are predators. Yes. And believe it or not, women choose who they will allow to victimize them. They choose. Women decide. It's a head thing more with a woman. See, a man can come into the house and have no intentions of doing anything sexual. And something just came in the window and he just went sexual. But if a woman releases herself, she thought about it for 3 weeks. She thought about it, she thought about it, she thought about it, and said, the next time I'm gonna do this. The normal woman, that is, thought about it. It takes more time for her to decide to release herself because she believes anytime she does, she's giving up more than he is. The anointed woman has to take more in focus than simply womanhood. Because when God has his hand on her, she becomes a vessel. That is not just seeking the gratification of her earthly purpose, but she is linking earthly with heavenly. I want you just to notice God. For instance, when God put his hand on Joseph and gave him vision, it didn't matter how much pain his father had when he thought Joseph was dead. It didn't matter. Because God put his hand on Joseph for a purpose. When God puts his hand on you for a purpose, it doesn't matter how many people don't like you. God doesn't take his hand off you so that some folk can like you. When God has his hand on you for a purpose, his purpose is so important to him that he will take the wrong people out of your life if that's going to stop him from using you the way he wants to use you. And I'm here to tell you right now, you're holding on to some folk that you know are bad for your purpose. And because God gave you the gift before the foundation of the world, if you won't let him go, he's going to take them out of your life. Oh, I'm here to tell you, he's taking some out right now. Right now, tonight,
He's getting ready to move some folk out of your life. And he don't care how bad you're going to hurt, because he's going to tell you, I didn't tell you to choose them in the first place. I wanted you to get somebody in your life that would acknowledge I have a hand on you. Ooh, I feel the Spirit of God here tonight. I refuse to believe that Lapidus was weak. That's what I'm discussing here. Lapidus was compatible. And when God puts somebody in your life who cooperates with your anointing, that doesn't make them weak. Tell your girlfriends, get out of my business, because God put somebody in my life who's compatible to my anointing. Tell the preachers, get out of your business talking about weak men, wife running everything. If she can run it, let her run it. I've touched some man and say, I have the anointing. I have the anointing. That's what I bring to the table. I bring anointing to the house. That's what I bring up in here. You bring the money, I bring the anointing, and see what we do. Something. Woo, I feel the Spirit of God here. Amen. It is serious, then. It is serious. Because most of us have been hindered by who we chose. Most of you, that is. Because it takes a certain amount of recklessness to understand the significance of God having his hand on you. Gotta watch your choices. Because one of the great ways to devaluate you is to get the enemy right up beside you. Night and day. See, that's where the enemy wants to be. In the person closest to you. So the enemy has his eye on you every day, adjusting and readjusting the temperature of your attitude every day, controlling your spirit every day, bringing you up, bringing you down, talking you down, telling you what you can't do, telling you how it can't work every day. So you have to be careful before you open the floodgates of your life to select very carefully who's coming, and never choose when you're hurting. Reach for nobody hurting, because you're gonna get strong again. And when you get strong again, you're gonna say, oh my God, what have I done? Because now I'm ready to take on the enemies of the Lord, and I got an enemy right here in my house. I better go on. What time is it? It is critical here, because now Deborah is the mother of Israel. She has no of her own children, but she's in charge of everybody. So now God has given her a prophetic place and a prophetic strength. It doesn't matter to God when he anoints you about the oppositions that are here, there, or anywhere. Because now you got to go through it now. All of us in here are chastened by our choices.
And even in the middle of the chastening, we end up having to pick up our bed and walk. Because God does not release you from your purpose because you've made a selection out of your flesh. In fact, he saw it when he anointed you. And I don't care how bad your battle is, you cannot walk away from your purpose saying that I messed up in this choice. Can't walk away. You can't walk away because he prefigured the choice you would make, and he still gave you the anointing. See, a lot of people make a big mistake now because I'm having trials in this area of my life. I'm going to give up this area. Oh no, oh no, oh no, oh no. No, no. When God selects you, and we all have included in our lives certain things that had hindered, that hinder us thinking it was good for us because we chose out of our flesh. Yes. Sometimes we just did unwise things that led us into things that we just can't walk out, can't get away from. But now while we're having that inner turmoil, we're trying to free ourselves from what God has called us to do. Oh, don't do that. You got to labor in what God has called you to do in spite of the difficulties you have brought into the situation. And now you have to go through it until the Lord makes a move to release it. But your faithfulness in holding on to your calling will give you the victory in spite of all that's dragging around you. Now you got to say to yourself, I want to please God so bad that I'm going to do whatever it takes in spite of the situation I put myself in. Woo, I feel the Holy Ghost. And you got to tell the devil, I've lost a lot of peace, I've lost a lot of joy, I've lost a lot of happiness, but I will not lose my anointing. I will do the will of God in the middle of all of my struggles, but victory shall be mine. Sometimes you got to drag folk who don't like you, live with folk who try to subvert you, but you stand up in the midst of it and declare in your spirit, I'm still going to do the will of God, and God will fix it after a while. Oh, I feel like having church. Is it church time yet? Oh, I feel the Holy Ghost touch somebody and say, I have the anointing. Touch two people and say, I have the anointing. I have the anointing. And when I get back home, I'm going to walk in my anointing and my purpose. Oh, God, I feel it. One of the things, I'm going to keep you too much longer. One of the great battles and one of the things that we have to understand is oftentimes we like the comfort of the next level. And here again, God has to keep moving us into the face of our purpose. Because there are certain levels. He takes you to the pit. Now that's Joseph again. Because you're a dream. And it is here then that God grasps you
Because what God does, and I can go to Paul now, is he apprehends you to apprehend what he apprehended you for. Are you following me now? How he translates the fact that he has had his hand on you before the foundation of the world is he gives you vision. And all of a sudden, in the normalcy of your life, here comes a supernatural vision of God that grabs you. Deborah had to have had a prophetess, had to have had an anointing that grabbed her. Now she has to grab what the anointing grabbed her for. God has grabbed you with a vision. And now you have to grab what the vision grabbed you to do. But God is not the only one trying to grab you. Some folks have come up in your life and they ain't got nothing to do with God. Here is where the pit comes. And you're in the pit, but you can't be pitiful. Because no matter how low the pit is, the palace must always be on your mind. I have been called for a reason. So now, even though I'm in this pit, I still have the palace on my mind. The vision has to be so strong that no matter what your circumstances are, you cannot release your vision because of your circumstance. I got to go through whatever I got to go through, because if God promised it, he's going to bring it to pass through me. Oh, I'm going to take it a little further. Once God sets it in you, you can't get away from it. You have tried. Because if it's not coming to pass, and a lot of opposition, sometimes you want to release yourself from the thing that's driving you, and it's not coming to pass. Lord, because of this, I got a

must be some kind of special. Because the devils didn't come out until they knew I had my hand on you. You got to watch who you let in your life. Because God is getting ready to release your gift. And the enemy don't want it to happen. Oh, I'm getting ready to close. I feel God in here. Shake somebody's hand and say, I got the anointing. It is interesting now that in the middle of this battle, where the devil is trying to wipe the children of Israel out, and God has raised up a woman who has nothing but anointing and wisdom. I want you to see this in your mind. Here is a man who is a leader of an army walking up to a woman who he has discovered has God's hand on her. I want you to touch somebody and say, you need somebody in your life that God has his hand on. You need to be somebody that God has his hand on. There are 900 chariots. There are 100,000 folk against the few folk that Israel has. There's 10,000 against 100,000. Now there is no way we're going to defeat 100,000 warriors who have held us for 20 years unless God sends some help. Can I talk to you for a minute? I feel like having a little church. Touch somebody real quick and say, you're the help God is sending. Touch somebody else and say, you're the difference in your house, on your job, in your school, in your community. Come on, we might as well have church. You're the difference. God sent you to woman thou art loose just to stir your gift. Oh, not to get it, honey. You already had it. It's time to stir it. Realized, if I'm going to have victory, I got to have anointing. I don't have any anointing anywhere around me, but the anointing is in this woman. Shake your neighbor's hand like you're going to shake it off and say, an anointed woman can defeat the enemy on every level. I feel like having a little church in here. I feel the Holy Ghost. Touch your neighbor, say, neighbor, it's all right to be cute, but cute ain't destroying no enemy. Anointing destroys the enemy. It's all right to be fine with a pretty hairdo, but sometimes you got to get ugly. Get down on your knees and call on the name of the Lord. Sometimes you got to move in the power of the Spirit. And forget how you look this morning. But the devil's been messing with my children. And I need a breakthrough in the house. My clothes might not match. And my hair might not be together. But I'm moving in the power of the Spirit. Barak said to her, I will not go unless you go with me. Because what I need right now is an anointed woman to walk with me. Touch your neighbor real quick and say, what the world needs is more anointed women. Anointed women raising children will not raise us by Osama bin Laden. Anointed women raising children will bring a Martin Luther King up any day. Anointed women raising children will bring folk in our lives that'll make our lives better. Anointed women walking in the workplace will break the yoke of the enemy that's trying to suppress us. Anointed women moving in the church will keep the unanointed off the preacher. I feel like preaching. Anointed women moving in the Sunday school will send a power word. I feel like preaching in here tonight. Shake somebody's hand like you're gonna shake it off and tell them the devil is about to be defeated in my neighborhood because I'm not showing off my mugler.

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She walks in a room and she walks with the Lord ahead of her and the power of the Holy Spirit.

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What's the secret of this woman? Anointing. She's so anointed. 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She's so anointed. 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

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I don't care how much trouble you are in. An anointed woman makes the difference. Let me pray over the pocketbook. 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

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She was a warrior. She was a worshiper. She was a dancer. She was a creator. She was a poet. I feel like preaching in here. Do I have any gifts in the house? Touch your neighbor. Say, neighbor, all of mine are anointed. I'm getting ready to use my anointing.

the best shelter. Oh, it makes the difference. It makes the difference. And the Spirit of the Lord is moving, controls tempers, controls attitudes, controls the atmosphere. Everything around you. I want you to take somebody's hand real quick. I feel anointing right now. I feel it. I feel it vibrating. Through this place. Sometimes just by yourself, but anointed. Anointing destroys yokes. Anointing heals and cleanses the mind and the spirit. Anointing discerns the evils. Anointed. I want you to touch somebody, hold them. I feel your presence from here. I feel God renewing you right now. There's more to your life than just trying to get married. I dare to begin to pray that God move you in the power of your anointing. Your first calling is not marriage, honey. That ain't your first calling. That's a part of your life, but it's not your first calling. Your first calling is that purpose that God called you for in that vision. Every gift that He has given, you should work it until it comes to pass. Every dream that He gave you. I'm praying for somebody in here tonight that is gifted, but they have suspended their gift. Somebody came in their life 15 years. Now they're gone. And you're coming up out of the pit. Coming up out of the pit. But even though you're being sold to Potiphar's house, even though you're being sold, tattered clothes, blood-stained handkerchiefs, Potiphar is looking at you and he sees the anointing in you still. Don't have the money I used to have. Don't have the friends I used to have. But I still have my anointing. Had to move out of the big house. I live in an apartment now. Don't drive what I used to drive. I'm not pampered now. Everything I have on, I've had to get it for myself. But I don't have a bad attitude, because I'm still anointed. And God's going to use you to make a difference in someone else's life. When you wonder who's going to make a difference in yours, God will use you to bless somebody else. In the middle of the turmoil of a rough marriage, God will use you to lift somebody else. When you yourself are broken, because with your level of anointing, even when you're low, you're still higher than most folk. Your level of anointing, even when you're sad, you still got more joy than most people. Your level of anointing.
even in the middle of a battle, you got more victory than most. Leading lady, even when your tears, even in the middle of your crying, you bless others to dry their tears. Deborah, we can't go without you. Deborah, we won't move without you. Deborah, the whole army is waiting for you. For unless you come, it will not be true that one can chase 1,000 and 2, 10,000. Deborah, if you come, $20 will become 20 million. Deborah, if you come, what was going to close will open again. Deborah, if you come, what is sure defeat is going to end up with Sisera's head in a basket. And do we care whether it's a woman or not? No, we don't. All we want is the victory that God's going to give through you. I want you to look at somebody before I pray and say, everyone is depending on your anointing. Look at your sister and sister. We need your anointing. We need your strength. Oh, we need your strength. We need your strength. We need your strength. We need your gift. We need you. We need what you've been through. We need you. We need you. We need you. Don't go home and quit. Don't you back up. Don't do that. We need you. We need you. We need you. We need you. We need you. We need you. Here. I feel it, I feel it. Father, in the name of Jesus, I thank you for every sister, every intellectual sister, every anointed sister, every prophetic sister, every powerful sister, every financially brilliant sister, every sister. Spread out your anointing now and send a whole army of Deborahs to every community that we have come out of. Send Deborah back to churches all over Texas, all over America, and let that anointing walk in the room and make the difference. Send Deborah home tonight. Send her home on Sunday. Send her home to the church that the enemy was trying to destroy. And let Deborah make the difference. Send her home tonight to a child that's losing his mind, to a job that's about to fall apart, to a country that's in trouble. And let Deborah lead the charges. Lord, let

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And my aim is to point people back to God, because tomorrow is not promised to anyone. We are in the last and evil days. Let's keep our ears open. 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Why am I doing this? Because it takes a lot to do a lot. Thank you for listening. Until then, believe it, reach it, catch it, here only

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We just gotta keep on pressing to the higher mark.

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2: Helping oppressed people is good if it's the right kind of help. I'm Perry Seeley, Native American of the Wyot tribe in California. My drug and alcohol addiction led to my expulsion from school, a failed marriage, and a heroin habit that nearly killed me. Life was meaningless. I began to attend tribal meetings, and I saw the despair of our people. I blamed white people for our problems and joined a cross-country march to defeat anti-Indian bills in Congress. I prayed to the Great Spirit and purified myself in the sweat lodge. I learned the sun dance, a ritual of extreme self-sacrifice. For 3 years, I suffered for my people. One of my best friends began reading the Bible and urged me to do the same. I began praying to Jesus and even went to church, where I learned that people are not the enemy, Satan is. Sin is the problem, separation from God. Self-sacrifice cannot purify us. Only the blood of Christ can do that. For as much as ye know that you were not redeemed with corruptible things as silver and gold, from your vain conversation received by tradition from your fathers, but with the precious blood of Christ, as of a lamb without blemish and without spot. I gave my life to Christ, and God has given me a beautiful family and a ministry helping others. And take it from me, the best way to help anyone is to lead them to Christ. If the Son, therefore, shall make you free, you shall be free indeed.
1: If you would like to be free from the weight of sin by receiving Jesus Christ as Lord and Savior, or maybe you have questions about it, call 1-888-NEED-HIM right now. 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

words to speak? I simply read this psalm and I offer it as a prayer to the Lord. And as I read it, I want you to keep something in mind. David mentions enemies. However, when I apply this psalm to my life, the enemies I'm talking about are not physical enemies, but rather, I sometimes have to face an enemy called discouragement. Sometimes it's called anxiety or worry. These are all enemies. So for the next few moments, as I read this precious psalm from the Word of God, I encourage you to open up your heart to the Lord and cast all your burdens on Him. Psalm 27, verses 1 through 14. The Lord is my light and my salvation, so why should I be afraid? The Lord is my fortress, protecting me from danger, so why should I tremble? When evil people come to devour me, when my enemies and foes attack me, they will stumble and fall. Though a mighty army surrounds me, my heart will not be afraid. Even if I am attacked, I will remain confident. The one thing I ask of the Lord, the thing I seek most, is to live in the house of the Lord all the days of my life, delighting in the Lord's perfections and meditating in His temple. For He will conceal me there when troubles come. He will hide me in His sanctuary. He will place me out of reach on a high rock. Then I will hold my head high above my enemies who surround me. At His sanctuary, I will offer sacrifices with shouts of joy, singing and praising the Lord with music. Hear me as I pray, O Lord. Be merciful and answer me. My heart has heard you say, "Come and talk with me." And my heart responds, "Lord, I am coming. Do not turn your back on me. Do not reject your servant in anger. You have always been my helper. Don't leave me alone now. Don't abandon me, O God of my salvation. Even if my father and mother abandon me, the Lord will hold me close. Teach me how to live, O Lord. Lead me along the right path, for my enemies are waiting for me. Do not let me fall into their hands, for they accuse me of things I've never done. With every breath, they threaten me with violence. Yet I am confident I will see the Lord's goodness while I am here in the land of the living. Wait patiently for the Lord. Be brave and courageous. Yes, wait patiently for the Lord." Now let us pray. My Lord, my Savior, Jesus Christ of Nazareth, the one and only Son of the living God. King Jesus, you are my light and my salvation. And because of that, whom shall I fear? What shall I be afraid of? When Jesus Christ our Lord is our refuge and the fortress of our lives, whom shall we dread? If God is for us, who can be against us? No one, because we serve an almighty, all-powerful, all-conquering God. Even if the wicked come up against us, we will not fear. Even if an army encamps against us, our hearts will not fear, because Jesus Christ holds all power. Lord, you're the one who has the final say. Father, my prayer is what your word says in Psalm 27, verse 4. One thing I have asked of the Lord, and that I will seek, that I may dwell in the house of the Lord, in His presence, all the days of my life, to gaze upon the beauty, the delightful loveliness, and majestic grandeur of the Lord, and to meditate in His temple. Lord, I trust you, because in the day of trouble, you will be my shelter. You will always be my hiding place. You will lift me up on a rock. Because of this, I will sing praises to your name, O Lord. Your word in Psalm 95, verses 1 through 7, it says, "Come, let us sing for joy to the Lord. Let us shout aloud to the rock of our salvation. Let us come before Him with thanksgiving and extol Him with music and song. For the Lord is the great God,
the great King above all.

0: all gods. In his hand are the depths of the earth, and the mountain peaks belong to him. The sea is his, for he made it, and his hands form the dry land. Come, let us bow down in worship. Let us kneel before the Lord our Maker, for he is our God, and we are the people of his pasture, the flock under his care. Lord Jesus, we thank you for bringing us out of the darkness, and we thank you for shining your light on our hearts. We can now declare that Jesus Christ is the way, the truth, and the life. We were once lost, but you have now called us to be yours. May your light shine within our lives, Lord. Let your light be seen in our character. Let your light be seen in our words and in our actions. Father, each and every day, may it be all about you. May we live to exalt you. May we live to praise you and worship you, because you are an awesome God. You are the Almighty God. Lord Jesus, be praised. Let your light shine and be seen in how I walk in this life, in how I conduct myself. Thank you for your word, dear God. For it says in Micah chapter 7, verse 8, "Do not rejoice over me, my enemy. When I fall, I will arise. When I sit in darkness, the Lord will be a light to me." I pray that in all I do, may I reflect your love. May I reflect your mercy to those around me. Thank you, Lord, for inviting me to be a part of your plan. In Jesus' name I pray. Amen.
1: For a moment, I want to encourage you to meditate on Psalm 27 today. In its entirety, Psalm 27 encapsulates David's deep trust in God's protection, guidance, and presence. And I believe that this is a passage that invites us to place our confidence in God, even in the face of challenges, and to seek him with all our heart. Just as David found comfort and courage in his relationship with God, we too can draw strength from our faith in the midst of life's trials. And so Psalm chapter 27, verse 1, "The Lord is my light and my salvation. Whom shall I fear? The Lord is the stronghold of my life. Of whom shall I be afraid?" David begins by proclaiming his unwavering trust in God. He uses powerful metaphors, light and salvation, to convey that God illuminates his path and rescues him from danger. David's confidence in God's protection leads him to ask a rhetorical question. If God is on his side, there is no one to fear. This verse sets the tone for an entire psalm, emphasizing the strength of his faith in God's guidance and refuge. Verse 2, "When the wicked advance against me to devour me, it is my enemies and my foes who will stumble and fall." Here, David acknowledges the existence of enemies and challenges that may come up against him. However, he firmly believes that God will cause his enemies to stumble and fail in their attempt to harm him. This verse reflects David's assurance that God's power is greater than any threat he faces. Verse 3, "Though an army besiege me, my heart will not fear. Though war break out against me, even then I will be confident." David's confidence in God's protection continues to shine through. He uses strong imagery of an army besieging him and war breaking out, emphasizing the severity of the challenges he may encounter, yet he remains unshaken in his faith, declaring that his heart will not fear, and he will maintain his confidence in God's deliverance. Verse 4. One thing I ask from the Lord, this only do I seek, that I may dwell in the house of the Lord all the days of my life, to gaze on the beauty of the Lord and to seek Him in His temple. David expresses his deepest desire to be in the presence of God. He longs to dwell in God's house, not just for a moment, but for all the days of his life. This reflects David's thirst for intimacy with God and his eagerness to experience the beauty and wonder of God's presence. Verse 5. For in the day of trouble, he will keep me safe in his dwelling. He will hide me in the shelter of his sacred tent and set me high upon a rock. David reaffirms his trust in God's protection and refuge. He believes that in times of trouble, God will provide safety and shelter. The image of being set high upon a rock symbolizes being placed above danger and adversity. Verse 6. Then my head will be exalted above the enemies who surround me. At his sacred tent, I will sacrifice with shouts of joy. I will sing and make music to the Lord. David envisions a future where he will triumph over his enemies. He anticipates offering sacrifices and praises to God with shouts of joy, celebrating God's faithfulness and deliverance. Verse 7. Hear my voice when I call, Lord. Be merciful to me and answer me. In this verse, David shifts to a heartfelt plea. He calls upon God to hear his prayers and to respond with mercy and grace. David recognizes his dependence on God's compassion and desires an intimate connection with him. Verse 8. My heart says of you, seek his face, your face, Lord, I will seek. David's heart prompts him to seek God's face. He responds to the call of his heart, expressing his determination to seek God's presence with zeal and devotion. Verse 9. Do not hide your face from me. Do not turn your servant away in anger. You have been my helper. Do not reject me or forsake me, God, my Savior. David acknowledges his reliance on God's help and pleads for God's continued presence. He asks God not to turn away from him, recalling the history of God's guidance and salvation in his life. Verse 10. Though my father and mother forsake me, the Lord will receive me. David acknowledges that even if his earthly relationships falter, he is confident that God will never abandon him. This verse reflects David's deep conviction in God's unwavering love and acceptance. Verse 11. Teach me your way, Lord. Lead me in a straight path because of my oppressors. David desires to know God's ways and seeks his guidance. He asks for direction and wisdom to navigate his challenges, knowing that God's guidance will lead him on the right path. Verse 12. Do not turn me over to the desires of my foes, for false witnesses rise up against me, spouting malicious accusations. David recognizes the threats posed by his enemies and false witnesses who spread lies against him. He pleads with God to protect him from their schemes. Verse 13. I remain confident of this. I will see the goodness of the Lord in the land of the living. Despite the challenges, David holds on to his confidence in God's goodness. He anticipates witnessing God's blessing and provisions in his current life, not just in the distant future. Verse 14, wait for the Lord, be strong and take heart and wait for the Lord. David concludes the psalm with a message of encouragement. He encourages himself and others to wait patiently for the Lord's guidance, strength, and deliverance. In times of uncertainty, he advises taking heart and finding strength in the Lord's promises.

0: Across the nation is indisputable evidence of how much God loves you. It is written, "For God so loved the world that he gave his only begotten Son, that whosoever believeth in him should not perish, but have everlasting life." God loves you. You are always on God's mind. Eternal life is still the desire of all human beings. If you desire this gift of salvation, you can now join me in prayer, making this confession of faith in God as your own personal confession of faith unto salvation. Will you now join me as we pray before God? Would you? Lord of heaven, I come to you today recognizing you as my Lord and Savior, and I thank you for your love and having died for me. I ask you now to forgive me of my sins, cleanse me from all unrighteousness, come into my heart and save me now in Jesus' name. Amen. God bless you. You are saved. You are born again. You are on your way to heaven. Have a great day. God bless you.
1: We place you on the throne of Grenada, Karakou and Pitt.

this morning is Lady Spice Worship. You are God alone, hallelujah, and indeed Jesus alone is Lord and King of Kings forever and ever. And so we give God thanks for another day. Indeed, He is an awesome God, and He alone is worthy of our praise and glory and honor. So a pleasant good morning to you, and welcome to Morning Devotions. It's indeed a joy to have you with us this morning. Wherever you may be, YouTube, Facebook, Radio Land, we say good morning to you and welcome. Indeed, it is the day that the Lord has made, and we will rejoice and be glad in it. We will rejoice, whatever come our way, because we know God is with us. Amen. So we're going to welcome His presence this morning as we begin this segment of Morning Devotions. Father, we give You thanks. Indeed, You are God alone. Hallelujah. You are Creator of heaven and earth. You are Almighty. You are awesome and powerful. All powerful. Omnipotent, omniscient, all knowing. Oh God, who is like unto Thee? You are God alone, and we exalt You and worship and praise You this morning. You have given us another day, and we are grateful. We say thank You. Thank You, Papa. Thank You for Your goodness. Thank You for Your love. Thank You for Your grace. Thank You for all that You have bestowed upon us and all that You are. We appreciate You. We love You, and we thank You, God, that You have given us strength to see another and to live another day. God, we thank You for preserving us through the night. We thank You for watching over this nation, preserving it from seen and unseen danger, Lord. We ask You, God, to continue to watch over us as a people, and Lord, over Your church, the people of God, who, Lord, You rely on to be the light of this nation. And so, God, we bless You today, and we thank You for this opportunity that we can serve You in this fashion, Lord, to share Your word with Your people each morning and weekday. And God, that they can be blessed and have a word to ponder upon, to enlighten them, to bring about transformation in their lives. And God, we just say thank You for being the Father and God You are. We commit this time to You in no other name but the name of Jesus Christ of Nazareth. Bless God. So, good morning again. And we just want to wrap up this morning a little on what we were talking about through this week concerning rest. You know, we had paused a moment in Mark chapter 6 and verse 31, where Jesus was calling disciples after they would have labored. You know, He sent them out to outreach, and they labored and they returned with good report. And He was saying, you know, come away, come and have a little rest, refresh yourself, go in a quiet place and refresh yourself. And you know, He was saying, this is really compassionate leadership, gentle leadership. You know, God is not a hard taskmaster. He will drive you and run you to the finish. You know, He gives you rest. And so as we speak about this, and as we wrap up on this morning, you know, we have to understand that there is also spiritual rest. And when we do have this spiritual rest, we'll understand that the need for this, the physical rest, because we are His earthen vessel. We are His vessels, and our body is His temple. And that's what, you know, we go about doing the will of God in our bodies. The Bible said that the grave cannot praise Him. So while we live, we have to know how to manage ourselves when we are as human beings, because we know we realize too that through this very one scripture verse, we see that God is concerned about our entire well-being. Right? He is concerned about our entire well-being. And we're not saying that, you know, you were just, all you're focusing is on getting rest, and you don't want to become complacent in God's work. But it is necessary to get rest so that you can be more effective in whatever work you do. You have to see it as God's work, whether it's in the secular or in the church.
you know? And so, as human beings, we must know how to manage ourselves. Today, I just want to take a little time and pause on that scripture verse where Jesus gave that invitation in Matthew chapter 11 and verse 28, where he says, "Come unto me." Verse 28 in Matthew, it said, "Come unto me, all who are weary and heavy laden, and I will give you rest." And then he continues to say, "Take my yoke upon me and learn of me, for my yoke is easy and my burden is light." And this is an invitation that Jesus gives to us. Come and find rest in him. Find spiritual rest in him. He gives that invitation because his yoke is easy and his burden light. And what does this spiritual rest mean? It means having peace and stop exhausting the exhausting attempt of earning your salvation by yourself or earning God's favor through works. You know, we're doing a lot of things because we know we want to please God. And, you know, in pleasing God, you know, you wonder if you find yourself in everything because you so want to please God. But God is pleased when we take the time to pause and to focus on him. You know, and that brings me to the whole scenario with Mary and Martha. You know, Jesus is in their home, in their presence, right there. The Lord is with them. And Mary sits at Jesus' feet. But Martha is busy making preparation, whether she's cooking, trying to cook up a storm. And she complaining because, look, Mary sitting down there. And she busy doing everything. But then the Lord had to gently rebuke and say, "Look, Mary has found the better part. You know, what are you beating up yourself so far? The Lord is in your presence and in your midst. But you're finding everything else to do but to sit and talk with him and to sit and listen to what he has to say." And that's what our rest really is. We need to take that time to hear from God, to listen to him, to hear what he has to say to us personally as individuals. What is his thoughts about you? What it is that he wants to teach you as a person? And that's what this rest is about. Taking time to reflect, taking time to hear from God. Right? And it takes me to the scripture in Hebrews. Hebrews chapter 4 talks a lot about rest. And it gives reference, it actually given reference to Psalms chapter 95 and also to what happened in the wilderness with the people of Israel. So in verse 9 and 9 to 11, it says, "There remaineth therefore a rest to the people of God. For he that is entered into his rest, he has also ceased from his own works, as God did from his." And verse 11 says, "Let us labor therefore to enter into that rest, lest any man fall after the same example of unbelief." The people in the wilderness failed to enter into the rest that God was giving them. And a lot of them died because of their unbelief. They failed to trust God. And that is ultimately what, as believers, we have to do. Learn to trust God. Learn to trust him with all our heart. You know, he gives us that rest. And the people he gave the example in the wilderness where the people of Israel, they because of unbelief, they failed to enter into that rest. So there's this scripture here is a warning. It's a warning for us and to help us to trust in God. Help us not to miss this spiritual rest that God has so given us. And to be stubborn and not to be stubborn and be unbelieving, that we miss the whole point of his rest.
right? So trusting God and realizing, relying, sorry, completely on the finished work of Jesus Christ on the cross. Relying completely on what Christ has done for us. You know, and sometimes we find ourselves getting into doing and doing and doing, and sometimes we have to pause and wonder, what is our motive in what we do? Is it to please our ego, or are we pleasing God? And for us to know whether we're pleasing God, we must pause to hear from Him. Right? We must pause to hear from God, because it's He who gave us this rest. And this also is, we see that the psalmist in Psalm 95 also speak about that. I think that's where the author of Hebrews actually got that, make reference to that scripture in Psalm 95 that talks about enter into His rest, right? Salvation and peace with God through the Lord Jesus Christ. And that is where our rest is in Christ, trusting in Him, believing in what He says in His word, and walking with Him. He said His yoke is easy and His burden is light. He doesn't give us a heavy yoke to carry. And He doesn't say, well, you know, like He's not like a slave master driving us into to working us, but He works alongside us, because He said His yoke is easy and His burden is light. If you think about the oxen, that's a beast of burden that works really hard in the field, and it's yoked. They yoke together so that more is done. The yoke is Jesus referring to is like when you yoke two oxen together, and they're working alongside each other in harmony, and this is the rest God is calling us to. He don't want to. We don't say we. He say we're working for the Lord, but we ought to work with Him, alongside Him. It's a partnership, you know. So whatever we do, we have to ensure that we are working alongside God with it, and we are being led by the Spirit and walking in the Spirit in whatever we do, so that we would not become burnt out or stressed out or irritable, because we're doing it cheerfully as unto the Lord. And you know, as I was reflecting on this, I remember a long time ago I was listening to TBN, and this pastor, I couldn't remember his name, he was talking about his experience and the same whole issue of rest. And he was enjoying what he does as a minister of God and doing a lot of it until he got really sick. You know, he got so sick and he was hospitalized, and the sickness was almost terminal. And during the sickness, he began to talk to God and to, you know, reflect on his life and, you know, ask God some questions. And the Lord reminded him that He Himself rested on the seventh day. And there's a reason why He gave us a day to rest called the Sabbath. And, you know, the gentleman, when he heard from God, he realized what he was really pushing too hard. And he decided that every Monday is going to be his day of rest. He's not going to have his phone, answer the phone, unless it's his family. He wouldn't do anything but just focus on himself and Lord and rest for a day every week. And that is something we have to emulate. We have to, you know, take a little page from this gentleman. He learned from God that he was pushing himself too hard, and he was doing the work of God, full-time ministry, but he was overworked until he got sick. And that's when he was able to hear from God for himself. So we ought to be able to hear from God for our own self as individuals, find that rest, that peace in God and in his salvation. You know, that salvation that God has offered us is complete, that we don't have to fight to do anything for ourselves, because Jesus Christ it was finished on Calvary. It was finished, and He made that way for us, that we can have that personal relationship with Him.
And we know we talk a lot as Pentecostals, we talk a lot about having a personal relationship with God. And in having that personal relationship with God, we have to learn to listen to Him. Because it's a personal relationship with God and not with ourselves, because we tend to sometimes, even in our prayer, we do all the talking and we don't take time to listen what God has to say to us. Sometimes He leads you to the Word. He may show you a scripture that is very pertinent to what your situation, but you have to take the time. We don't want to be like Martha, just getting a lot done, and God is there waiting. We have given Him that invitation in our lives. You know, and I think about it, you invite somebody to your home and you say, come over. And instead of you sitting down and entertaining and talking to the person, you're gone doing everything else. How would that person feel? You know? Jesus in Revelation, I know, I don't want to use out of context, but I just want to make a reference to it. He says, "Behold, I stand at the door and knock. If any man opens to me, I will come in and sup with him and he with me." That's a relationship God wants. He wants us to be able to talk to Him and to listen to Him. And that's what Mary was doing. She sat at His feet and she was listening to Him. And she was talking to Him. And so when you invite somebody, like you invite Jesus into your life, He wants to talk to you. And He wants you to listen. And He also wants to hear what you have to say. And that's what that rest is. Having peace and comfort in God's presence. Not always be beaten up on yourself. And figure, well, I ain't do this right, and I ain't do that right. And, you know, beating up on yourself and figuring, well, you know, you're not making a difference for God. And all God wants is for us to take the time to rest and to trust Him with every moment of our lives. He's not a hard taskmaster. He gives us that invitation for rest so that He can restore our soul, as the psalmist says in Psalm 23. He restores my soul and He leads me in paths of righteousness for His name's sake. So we want to be restored in God. And that's what this rest is. It's being restored in God. Not being, you know, overthinking and overworking our minds when we should just rest in Christ. Great being in that rest, we show gratitude. We give thanks for what He would have done for us. You know, the Bible says in Romans chapter 5 and verse 8, "For God commend His love towards us, that while we were yet sinners, Christ died for us." And when we receive that salvation that God has offered, it's complete. And what is required of us is that we walk with Him and we allow the Holy Spirit to lead and guide us in all our ways. That's why he says in Proverbs chapter 5, "In all your ways acknowledge Him and He will direct your path." He's a very present help, not only in trouble, but at all times. So Jesus gave this invitation in Matthew 11 and verse 28. And it's an invitation I want us to be reminded of when we think about rest, as we close on this area of talk, you know, where we've been talking about getting rest. I just want us to remember that Jesus gives that invitation in Matthew chapter 11 and verse 28 and 29, where He says, "Come unto me, all ye that labor and are heavy laden, and I will give you rest." All right, I'll read it for you. "Come unto me, all ye that labor and are heavy laden, and I will give you rest. Take my yoke upon you and learn of me, for I am meek and lowly in heart, and ye shall find rest unto your souls.
For my yoke is easy and my burden is light. His yoke is easy and his burden light. Say, come unto me. You know, we carry a lot of burdens. We carry a lot of weight. We carry things that we don't have to carry. We can give them to the Lord. He said, I will give you rest. I will give you rest. Jesus wants to give us this rest. Take it by yoke. Let me come alongside you. Let me come alongside you, for I am meek and lowly in heart. You know, sometimes we get worked up, we get riled up, we get arrogant in the midst of ministry and serving God, when God wants to give us peace and rest in service. Because sometimes we find things in going the way we want it to go. But he said, learn of me. Learn of me, for I am meek and lowly in heart. He's humble. He wants to teach us humility. He wants to teach us to be meek. You shall find rest unto your soul if you take the time to learn of Jesus Christ. To learn of him. Learn of him. Look at his life and learn from him and learn of him. Say, take my yoke upon you and learn of me, for I am meek and lowly in heart, and you shall find rest unto your souls. For my yoke is easy and my burden light. So let's take that invitation and learn of the Lord. You know, whatever we do, that we don't have to become frustrated and overwhelmed by it. But what we do unto the Lord, as Colossians encourage us, we should do it cheerfully. Do it with a joyful heart. And not become overwhelmed and stressed out by it. When we see that happening, we know it's a reason to pause. And to focus in back to the Lord and see what he's saying in this situation. Because his yoke is easy and his burden light. So when we make a decision to serve the Lord, we are not alone, but we are yoked with Christ. His yoke is easy and his burden light. We work with him and not necessarily for him. We work with him. Yes, we do it for the kingdom of God and for his glory. But we let us have a mindset to work along with him. He supports us as we work. And when we choose to walk in obedience to his voice and to the leading of the Holy Spirit, we will find peace and rest in Christ alone. That's where our rest is. And so when we look at that scripture in Mark chapter 6 and verse 31, we see that invitation is made in a different way. But it's made that you come along, come away, and hear what Jesus has to say. He is the one that gives us rest. And so this morning, if you have not yet received that rest in Christ, you are still wondering, and you're still, you know, wondering whether, you know, you should make that decision to come to Christ. The invitation is open and it says, now is the acceptable time and today is a day of salvation. So if this morning you want to receive Jesus Christ as a Lord and Master, you can pray this prayer with me and say, Father, I thank you for sending Jesus Christ. I thank you for the invitation that he gives to give me rest from all my labors and all my burdens. I confess my sin before you. And I ask you to forgive me, to cleanse me of all unrighteousness. Cleanse me of every wrong thing that I would have done in this body. And make me your own. I receive Jesus into my life as my Savior and my Lord.
In Jesus' name I pray. Thank you for saving me today. Thank you for giving me rest. Amen and amen. Praise God. I want to thank you again for joining us this morning. And I encourage you to find that rest in Christ. We say good morning to each and every one of you there on YouTube and Facebook, Sister Sylvina, Sister Dottie, and all those of you out there on Radioland. We say have a blessed day, have a blessed weekend, and may God continue to bless and keep you, cause His face to shine upon you, and give you peace. Blessings to you. Have a wonderful day.

0: Welcome to Pathway to Faith Enrichment, brought to you by the Pastor and Saints of Sanctuary of Praise, Mary and St. George's. The Sanctuary of Praise is a member church of the Pentecostal Assemblies of the West Indies. Our pastor, Reverend Philip Chase, will be sharing God's end-time message to the nation. We do extend a warm invitation to you as you join us in this evening's telecast.
1: Welcome to Path to the Faith Enrichment. It is always a joy coming into your house to bring on to you the Word of the Living God. It is by God's Word we live, and in Him we live and we have our being. We want to welcome you to this broadcast as we continue with the doctrine on hell. This is our fifth airing. We are asking you to stay with us as God speaks to us through His Word and open unto us that we might be filled with the knowledge of God. And so in this life, we'll wisely choose to serve God and to walk with Him. God bless you and welcome. Shall we now turn our Bibles to the book of Isaiah, chapter 5, reading from verse 13 unto verse 16. And I would read, "Therefore my people are gone into captivity, because they have no knowledge, and the honorable men are famished, and the multitude dried up with thirst. Therefore hell hath enlarged herself, and opened her mouth without measure. And the glory and the multitude and the pomp and he that rejoiceth shall descend into it. And the mean man shall be brought down, and the mighty man shall be humbled, and the eyes of the lofty shall be humbled. But the Lord of hosts shall be exalted in judgment, and God that is holy shall be sanctified in righteousness." May God bless the reading of His Word today as we look into the Word of God, which shall reveal God's mind and His position concerning life. Shall we now pray? Father, thank You for Your anointing. And now, Lord, we give all authority to You. All power belongeth unto You today. Thou will have the mastery and the control over everything in the environment and in the atmosphere. That God be glorified through the teaching of the Word of the Living God and the expounding of the Holy Scripture to all men everywhere. Lord, I ask today for Your leading and Your direction, and may the anointing rest upon my life and upon the ears of the hearers today. May Thou be glorified in all things through Jesus Christ our Lord. And we thank You in Jesus' name. Amen and amen. Hell is currently operating right now. At this very moment in which I speak, hell is in operation. It's not something we are looking forward to in the future. It is a place that is operating right now, at this time, as I speak. It is receiving the dead daily, and there is no end to death soon. Hell is receiving the ungodly dead. All those who died having rejected Christ as Lord, as they die, apart from God and away from God, they descend into hell instantly, immediately. They have gone to hell. It is receiving the dead daily, because daily men die. Every day, thousands of people are dying. Thousands are going to heaven to be with God forever, because they have made God the choice. They have lived for God. They have served Him. They have loved Him all of the days in which they lived on earth. There are those who die daily, having rejected God daily. And so they have gone to hell even right now at this time. As long as death and life are in existence, hell will be open for business. As long as life is around and death exists, there will be the existence of hell. And hell shall remain open for business for a very long time to come. The final day of mankind is not around the corner. We have a very long time still to go. So as long as there is life, there will be death. And as long as there is death, some men will die and they shall go to hell. Others will die and they will go to heaven, because Jesus Christ was made Lord, Messiah, Savior, Redeemer, and the soon coming King. They have lived for God and been absent in this life and absent from the body. Presently, they are ushered into God's presence. And in heaven, they are with God, and they shall be with God forever. The same shall be for those who have rejected God. They shall be in hell for a very long time. And then in the final epoch of human history, shall be judged by God and then sent to the lake of fire. We shall not now deal with the lake of fire. We shall deal with the lake of fire later on in our study. We shall preoccupy ourselves with the place that is called hell. And you may know there is a place called hell. You may also know that you can escape from that place. You can also discover the means by which you can escape hell. The means by which you can escape hell is salvation. And the salvation is of the Lord. It is of our Christ. It is of our Messiah. It is of God's Son, whose name is Jesus. He is the person which is the door that ushers us into God's presence. There shall we be with God forever. And so our admonition through the exposition of the doctrine of Scripture is to introduce us to God through Christ, who is the door, who is Lord, and who is Master of all. As long as death and life are in existence, hell will be open for business. She is doing well and is expanding her business line to receive much more dead, more persons, more and more shall be interned into hell. In Isaiah chapter 5 and verse 40, the Bible tells us, therefore hell hath enlarged herself and opened her mouth without measure. Therefore hell hath enlarged herself and opened her mouth without measure. The height and depth and width have no measurement assigned to it. How tall is hell? How high is hell? How deep is hell? How wide is hell? The Bible tells us she enlarges herself without measure, which means no measurement can be assigned to hell. It is so big. It is so large. It is so high. It is so wide. It is so deep to accommodate trillions, zillions of human souls. Daily, men are dying and going to hell because they have not received a message of salvation and the gift of eternal life. The prophet Isaiah tells us she opens her mouth without measure. Hell has a mouth. Hell has a mouth. Yes, the scripture says hell has a mouth. Well, I never knew that hell had a mouth. Well, you are discovering today that hell has a mouth. The Bible says she opens her mouth without measure. How wide is the mouth of hell? I don't know. No one knows. For the Bible reveals it is without measurement. We cannot predetermine. We cannot state for certainty with any accuracy how wide, how high, how deep the mouth of hell today stands. The mouth of hell never closes. The mouth of hell never closes. Daily her mouth remains open and her mouth is large, just receiving and receiving and receiving and receiving the dead. All those persons who have died, having lived in sin and a life of iniquity and unrighteousness, they are all being sent to hell. Isaiah chapter 5 verse 14 reveals to us, therefore hell hath enlarged herself. Hell hath enlarged herself.

God. Hell had enlarged herself. She has the capacity to grow, to expand, to become larger and larger. And this is the understanding of Scripture by the word of the Lord that is written, that is revealed, that is explained, that is expounded to us. Hell hath enlarged herself. Her marketing strategies are working well. Her marketing strategies are working well. Her clientele is increasing. All the bright spots around this world and the pleasure of life. Yes, the use and abuse of drugs. Yes, sex without being sanctioned through marriage, matrimony, and holiness. A lifestyle of ungodliness, drunkenness, and debauchery, and all manner of evil, and all manner of sins and wickedness. And there is a crease in sinful engagement because men love darkness and the pleasure and pleasures of this life. Yes, the pleasure of sin may be very nice at the beginning, but at the end, it is unpleasant. It yields the fruit of death. It destroys the human spirit and the human soul. And sin causes perpetual separation between man and God. No sinner will be going to heaven in his sinful condition. No man shall see the face of God as Lord and personal Savior. In the state in which she now lives, in absolute rejection of God, no man shall see God except he comes to God through faith, believing, confessing his sins to God, and in all humility he bows before God in worship, asking God for forgiveness and for cleansing and the washing away of all sins, inviting Jesus Christ to come into his heart as Lord and Master. The mouth of hell remains open 24/7. 365 days. The mouth of hell never closes, never shuts. And everyone who enters into hell shall not come out, will not have an exit point for a very long time to come, till the day of judgment. The Bible tells us hell hath enlarged herself. She has expanded. One only expands his business when the business is doing good. The business is doing well. You employ more persons. You increase. You grow. When things are going bad, you downsize. You lay off. You adjust the manpower that you have. You hire less persons, or you do not hire any at all. Those whom you have, you replace them on a rotational basis to ensure the continuum of their survival. When things are booming and great things are happening, you employ more and more persons to meet market demands. So hell today is increasing
more and more.

0: because men are choosing of their own accord to go to hell. They are choosing on a daily basis. We will not serve God. We are ourselves our own gods. We have made of the material things of this world our God and gods, and we will serve them. We have chosen the created creatures of a falling nature, and they say to themselves, we will serve those falling beings. We will serve them. They are our gods. They are called demonic spirits. They are called altars. They are called genies. They are called demons. They are the servants of Satan. And many have given themselves over unto them in totality. When they die in this condition, it is to hell they are going. It is hell they have labored for. It is hell they have walked for. And they cannot in the current state go to heaven. I say to you today, it is by the righteousness of God and through the blood of the eternal atonement and covenant that men enter into righteousness, and by the blood of Jesus Christ all sins are cleansed and all sins are washed away. Hell's marketing strategies are working well, and our clientele is expanding. Our marketing strategies are working well so as to cause hell the pressure of expanding herself to be able to receive more and more and much more dead souls being interned into her. Who are those going to hell? Who are those persons that are going to hell? Those who are unbelievers, those who are fearful, abominable, unbelievers and unbelieving, those who are disobedient believers, yes, disobedient believers within the kingdom of God. It's in Matthew's Gospel, chapter 8 and verse 12. The Bible tells us, but the children of the kingdom shall be cast out into outer darkness. There shall be weeping and gnashing of teeth. But the children of the kingdom shall be cast out in the outer darkness. There shall be weeping and gnashing of teeth. No disobedient, unbelieving believers shall see the face of God. Bible tells us very clearly, they shall be cast out. Why are the children of the kingdom cast out into hell? They are cast out into hell because of also unforgiveness. Because of unforgiveness, selfishness, hoarding, stinginess, laziness, indifference, and disobedience. And the list can grow longer. In St. Matthew's Gospel, chapter 6, from verse 14 on to verse 50, the Bible tells us, for if ye forgive men their trespasses, your heavenly Father will also forgive you. But if ye forgive not men their trespasses, neither will your Father forgive you. It matters not how often you attend church. You can go from Sunday unto Sunday, from sunrise to sunrise. If those who have hurt you, they have done you wrong, they have brought grief and deep pain to your life, you felt the wound, you have been grieved by what men have done unto you, God says to you today, forgive them. Because if you die in this condition, not having forgiven those who have hurt you and have wronged you, you are not going into heaven, but into hell. You would say, I have not committed adultery. I have not stolen. I give and gave my tithes and my offerings. I have helped man. I have been very helpful. But you have forgotten one major virtue, that of forgiveness. Many are in hell today, having been in the church all of their lives, but they have not forgiven men who hurt them, and they die not having forgiven them, and their eyes have been opened in the wrong place that they never thought they would have gone. For if ye forgive men their trespasses, your heavenly Father will also forgive you. But if ye forgive not men their trespasses, neither will your Father forgive you. One sin that you may call a minor sin, or one thing that you may have thought as not being important, for God, it is the issue of life. Because it is by the same forgiveness God the Father bestowed upon us that we have eternal life and that we are going to heaven. It is by the same expression of forgiveness. So God says, forgive men of all trespasses that they have trespassed against you. And I will forgive you also of your sins. They shall not be retained against you. But if you retain men's sins against you, then I shall also retain your sins against you. And thou shalt not see the place that is called heaven. So you must forgive mankind. You must. You have to always rely upon God's grace to enable you to live and walk in obedience to God. To live and walk in obedience to God. Living in the fear of God. Living in the knowledge of God. Hell has grown. Hell has enlarged herself. Her mouth is open daily, receiving those who have not received Christ as Lord. You are not going to hell today, because you will choose Christ. You will choose the cross. You will choose the way of life. The way of life is Jesus. And I now invite him to come to you by virtue of your confession of sins and your invitation to him to come into your heart at this time and to save you now. So today, you have made that decision. I will serve God. I want you now to make this prayer your confession of faith, asking God to come into your heart and save you. Shall we pray at this time? Say after me now. Oh God, I thank you for the opportunity to escape hell. I thank you for the joy of salvation. Now I confess my sins to you. And I ask you to forgive me of them all. Wash them away. Cleanse my heart. And make me a new creature. I receive Jesus as my Lord right now. And I thank you. In Jesus' name, amen. God bless you. You are saved. You are born again. Welcome to the family of God. Welcome to the kingdom of God. See you next time.
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1: Hello, this is John Jenkins for Teaching Missions International. Welcome to our encore broadcast of Dave's Devotion for today. In today's devotion, God will not allow you to be tempted beyond what you are able. Dave reminds us that God's provision reaches into the nitty-gritty of our daily challenges. And now, Dave's devotion. Have you been going through a difficult time? We all go through them. And when difficulties come, you may have heard this saying, God never gives you more than you can handle. That sounds great, but is it really true? I've heard many Christians say that, and they think it's biblical, but is that really in the Bible? Today, let's listen to the passage many think they're referencing and hear what the Bible actually says. No temptation has overtaken you, but such as is common to man. And God is faithful, who will not allow you to be tempted beyond what you are able, but with the temptation will provide the way of escape also, so that you will be able to endure it. Therefore, my dear friends, flee from idolatry. 1 Corinthians 10:13 through 14. The New Living Translation can help to clarify what Paul is actually saying, so let's listen to it. You can trust God to keep the temptation from becoming so strong that you can't stand up against it, for He has promised this and will do what He says. He will show you how to escape temptation's power so that you can bear up patiently against it. When we consider the context of the verse, we see that Paul is writing specifically about the ability to resist temptation, not about every life situation. You and I cannot escape the troubles of this world, but we can resist temptations. In fact, Paul writes that God shows us how to escape temptation's power in the following verse. He writes, "Therefore, my dear friends, flee from idolatry." Remember the rule when you see the word therefore? Look to see what therefore is therefore. In verse 14, the therefore looks back to resisting temptation. If we choose temptation instead of choosing God, Paul says this is idolatry. Today, and every day, God wants us to get through temptation, but with His help. That's living our faith. And that is very good news. Thanks for listening. For full transcripts and replays of all devotions, visit teachmi.com/Dave. And please, join us again on Monday.

Isaiah chapter 43 and chapter 44, verse 1 to 23, God reminds his people that they are chosen and redeemed. He promises to be with them through fire and water, declaring, "You are my witnesses." Idols are exposed as powerless, but the Lord alone forgives sins and renews his people. In Galatians chapter 3, verse 26 to 29, and chapter 4, verse 1 to 20, Paul explains that in Christ, believers are children of God and heirs of the promise. Just as Isaiah mocked the futility of idols, Paul grieves that the Galatians are turning back to weak and worthless principles instead of clinging to Christ. Psalm 108, verse 1 to 5, responds in praise, exalting the steadfast love and glory of God above the heavens and the earth. God redeems his people, calls them his children, and invites them to live in freedom and praise. Today, ask the Holy Spirit to strengthen your trust in Christ and to keep you walking in the freedom of his grace. Our scripture readings for today is Isaiah chapters 43 and chapter 44, verse 1 to 23, Galatians chapter 3, verse 26 to 29, and chapter 4, verse 1 to 20, and Psalm 108, verse 1 to 5. This is Bishop Bonaparte. Pray.

to the one who delete the sin. Live up every gate with them and Elohim. 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Holy is the Lord, holy is the King. Glory to the one who delete the sin.

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2: And I would say to that parent, first of all, you're not alone. 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
3: Well, that's Jody Berndt, and she's a mom who loves praying for her four children and loves connecting those prayers with the Word of God. And as she joins us for a second day, she has more inspiring thoughts to help you and me make prayer for our kids a natural, everyday thing. 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
1: John, for a lot of moms and dads, prayer might feel awkward or unfamiliar to them. Maybe some didn't grow up in homes where they prayed much or at all. But whatever is your situation, we want prayer to be part of your family life. That's one of the goals here at Focus, because we believe in prayer and the power of prayer. And Jody Berndt will offer some great encouragement like she did last time. And if you didn't hear that broadcast, get the download, get the app on your smartphone. Whatever we can do to get that into your hands is our goal. She has four adult children, as John mentioned. She's had a lot of practice praying for them. I felt her vulnerability last time was so inspiring. You know, we always project perfection. But she talked about some of the struggles her kids had and how she prayed through those things. She first wrote about praying for children about 20 years ago, and now she's updated this great resource, Praying the Scriptures for Your Children, and John will give more details how to get that.
3: Yeah, give us a call. The number is 800-A-FAMILY, 800-232-6459, or the link is in the episode notes.
1: Jody, welcome back to Focus on the Family.
2: Thank you so much. So fun to keep talking.
1: So good to see you. When we think about praying for our children, one of the big concerns for parents, and I've experienced this, is kind of the explosion of technology. One, it keeps us so busy and distracted. And then, of course, it's simply the influence of all of it. Your children, they're grown now, but how much did tech affect your parenting, and how did you pray for your kids to either manage it well, or what did you do?
2: Yeah, well, you've just hit on one of the reasons we wanted to update this book, because when I wrote the book 20 years ago, kids and technology basically came down to something that was new called MySpace. You know, there was no Facebook, no Instagram, no texting, no Snapchats, none of all these things.
1: It's amazing to think there once was a time.
2: There once upon a time, I know. But, you know, Andy Crouch wrote that great book, The TechWise Family, and in it he says that technology is the number one reason why parents think that raising kids today is more complicated than it was in the past. And I think it is true. Mm-hmm. Partly for what you said, all the distractions, you know, the easy everywhere access of anything. Of course, the fear we have of our kids being exposed to unwanted content, whether it's pornography or anything else, bullying. There's a lot of fear that comes with technology. And yet, it's there. It's going to be part of our family's life. It's going to be part of our kids' lives. So I think we need to know how to manage it and how we need to pray about it. And so, yeah, that was one of the reasons when I was looking back over the 20-year-old book and I thought, MySpace, we need to update that. So we did.
1: Well, as you're talking with parents in the counseling and consulting that you do, I mean, what are you hearing?
2: Counseling and consulting, you make me sound really good.
1: No, it's true. But, you know, when you're talking with them about where they're at, those that do have teenagers today, you know, my kids are—they're right at the tail end, a 20 and 18-year-old, and you know, it is something you have to think about. Probably in times past, you didn't have to pay attention to that, but it puts pressure on us as parents now to be praying for our kids to manage these things wisely.
2: Yeah,
1: and we got to teach them how to do that.
2: Absolutely, and of course, you know, there are the smart things you do, putting filters on your home computers and managing screen time and all that. But I think parents can fall into a couple different camps. Sometimes we can be so frightened of it that, you know, we kind of hit lockdown mode and a little bit like keep your helmet on and hope your kids get through without permanent damage. Or we can say, you know, it's just out there and our kids are going to be exposed, so it is what it is. I think the best parents recognize that the technology is out there. It's part of our kids' world. So let's manage it wisely and let's pray about it wisely. And one of my favorite prayers, I have a couple of them actually, Job 1:10, Satan and God are talking and they talk about a hedge of protection around Job. And I pray a hedge of protection around my kids, that God would just put that there so that some of the evils of technology don't penetrate. Mm. So that's sort of the defensive prayer, that Job 1:10. But then I also really think it's important for parents to pray offensively. And I love Philippians 4:8, which says, and I'm not going to quote it correctly, but it talks about what we need to think about. Think about whatever is noble, whatever is pure, whatever is excellent, whatever is praiseworthy. I pray that my kids would be drawn to that stuff.
3: Cool.
2: Now, when I was young growing up, my dad had a little, it's from the Psalms. It said, I will set before my eyes no vile thing. Mm-hmm. And he had taped that on top of the television set. And that was, you know, in my growing up days, that was technology, what you're watching on TV. And I would pray that same thing. You know, Lord, don't let them look at anything vile. Some translations say worthless. Don't put it before their eyes.
3: Yeah. Yeah, I like that offensive posture. How important is it for your kids to realize that they are going to have choices out there?
2: Yeah, yeah. And that goes back to the wisdom conversation we had on the earlier show, just that we want our kids to have that discernment and that wisdom, because it is going to be out there. And we're not always going to be with them to say, hey, don't look at that, don't do that. And even if we have filters on our home devices, they're going to go to a friend's house where things are accessible. If our kids have phones, you know, I have one friend whose son, and this is just precious, that this was a teenage boy, and the parents were very concerned about what he was going to be exposed to and how much limits, you know, they should place and that kind of thing. And he asked them to take a search engine off of his phone after a little while. He realized that it was not leading him anywhere good. And so he said to his parents, you know, let's get rid of that app. And to these parents who'd been, as we all can be, kind of in the pit of fear of what if, and it's out there, to have a child make that wise choice was just so much bigger than the technology issue, because it spoke to the wisdom issue. And I think we want to your point, pray for our kids to have that wisdom.
1: Yeah. Jody, you cover in the book praying for your child's future marriage.
2: Yes.
1: Now, of course, some people say, with Focus, it's always about marriage. Well, we are a marriage and parenting ministry.
2: Yes, yes.
1: And we realize not everyone will get married, and that's good. And Paul talks about that.
2: Yeah, and I think we also can pray for our kids to thrive in a single situation.
1: Yeah, sure.
2: You know, we want them to be wherever God has them.
1: Correct.
2: To be, not defined by, am I married, am I not married,
1: right.
2: am
1: so
2: I
1: we're
2: dating, not dating.
1: We're
2: right,
1: not trying
2: right.
1: to make an idol out of
2: sure,
1: it, is
2: sure.
1: the point. But for most people, they will get married.
2: Mm-hmm.
1: And it's kind of interesting, because Gene and I have been doing this, you know, for years, praying for the boys. But even thinking about, in our case, those two women that are out there, two girls that have been growing up, where are they?
2: Where are they?
1: Are they in Colorado? Are they somewhere else in the world? I mean, it really is a mind-boggler when you start praying for your kids' future spouses. And, you know, you're going, wow, okay, who is she? What is she doing?
2: And then I will tell you, when they come along, there is no greater joy than to be able to say, it's you.
1: Well, talk about that. About your prayer and your prayer with Robbie, how that impacted your marriage, and then how the Lord answered your prayers for your kids.
2: When Robbie and I got married, well, Robbie and I we met in college, and I thought he was super cute, but I didn't think that he was my type. I was kind of grungy, flash dance. I'd grown up at the beach, and he was preppy and squared away and real put together, and I also had grown up really in the Jesus movement. I was what he would have probably called a Jesus freak almost. You know,
1: Jesus hippie.
2: I was. And he had been in an Episcopalian church and was very buttoned down in his appearance and in his faith. And so I just set him up with my sorority sister because I thought they would be perfect. And that match didn't really take. He and I got to be better and better friends and then fell in love. And he asked me to marry him, and we'd never really talked about getting married. It was right after graduation, and he had asked my parents, gotten my dad's consent, but it came as a bit of a surprise to me. But I said yes, you know, and it seemed like a good idea, and it turned out to be a great idea. You know, never a second thought.
1: I'm asking myself, where's this going?
2: As soon as the yes was out of my mouth, I was like, this is a right and good thing. But then later, somebody asked me, they said, how did you know Robbie was the one for you? And I thought, well, I don't know how I knew. So I asked my parents. I was like, that's an interesting question, isn't it? How? And they said, well, I'll tell you how you knew. It's because your dad, this was my mom, she said, your dad and I always prayed that Job 1:10 prayer again, that God would put a hedge of protection around you, that, you know, anyone who wasn't his choosing wouldn't be able to get through. And also Colossians 3:15, that the peace of Christ would rule in your heart. And so those two prayers that they prayed over my growing up years, when I said yes and had that peace and rule that ruled in my heart, I knew it was the right yes, and that was an answer to their prayer. So yeah, we started praying for our kids' eventual mates. Really, from the time, you know, our children were conceived, we knew they'd be growing up and one day falling in love with somebody and doing the whole leave and cleave thing. And it has been such a delight. We have two married children and two who are now engaged, with weddings coming up soon. And when each of those people hit our radars and we knew they were the one, boy, what a treat it was to be able to look at them and say, it's you. You're the one I have poured these prayers into over these years.
1: And that's the right outcome. That's what you want. Now, I've got to ask the opposite question. Maybe those parents that have been praying or haven't been praying for years about their future child's spouse, and then now they're in conflict because they don't really think that person is the right person for my baby.
2: Yeah, boy. And that's more common than you'd think.
1: Yeah.
2: Even within the Christian community, you know, and even when your child's chosen mate is a believer, it might not be the one that you think is the best match.
1: Boy, that is tough.
2: It's very tough. But I'll tell you what, day one, when that union happens, you are on that team and you're supporting that team. I mean, all the studies show that when parents support, the marriages thrive. And when the parents don't support, it's a lot harder. So, I think if you've got a child that is married to somebody that you weren't sure was the right choice, you just say, God, they are married, and how do I get on board with this? Mm. Because we know, right, God's the Redeemer. He's the Restorer.
1: Yeah.
2: And I love what Tim Keller says in The Meaning of Marriage. He says, we all think we're looking for a soulmate, the exact right person, and that right. He said, you always marry the wrong person. Because even if you marry the right person, the minute you get married, that person changes.
1: Right.
2: And I look at that like college Jody that Robbie fell in love with was way more fun than like new wife and mom Jody, right?
1: Right.
2: You know, and I just think each college Jody was different than newlywed Jody was different than mom Jody, which is different than empty nest Jody. And each time, I think I change, and it's so great of God that He allows us to grow and change together and learn new things about putting one another first.
1: You know? Well, and what I'm hearing you say, if you as a parent are in that spot, keep praying. Maybe double up those prayers.
2: I would say two things. If you're praying and your child's not married yet and you're disappointed and you're wondering, when is that person going to come along because my child's 25, 35, 40, you know, whatever. Two things I would say, keep praying, but also speak life into the things that you see God doing in your child.

0: say, you know, maintain that relationship.
1: Yes.
0: That's key.
1: Yeah.
0: Don't push them away because of your over-the-top control issue.
1: Absolutely.
0: Maintain that relationship. Yeah. That's number one.
2: And there's an element here, too, where prayer is both an expression of the heart and permission to God to work on my heart, right? I mean, it's something you mentioned yesterday. It's not a magic formula.
1: Yeah.
2: So there's a whole scope of things you're talking about where God isn't obligated to answer your specific prayer. He might have something bigger, right?
1: He does have something bigger. Has God ever stopped at our little prayers? Oh. I think he's always, what does Ephesians say? It's always immeasurably more than we could ask or imagine. Hmm. His ways are always bigger.
0: Jody, over the years, you've identified three prayer truths about praying for your kids. What are they?
1: Yeah.
0: Quickly, tell me, what are they?
1: I'm sure there are 18 prayer truths, but as a parent, you know, I meet parents of young kids all the time, and they just think, oh boy, when I get to the empty nest years, you know, it must be great. And
0: we're
1: I think, oh, really? Yeah.
0: Doesn't end there,
1: it
0: folks.
1: It doesn't end. So, you know, truth number one is you never stop being a parent, right? You never stop praying. You never stop wanting God's best for your kids. And at whatever season they're in, you might think this is it. This is the biggie. But it might not be. You know, there might be another biggie right around the corner. And another truth, I think, is that prayer is work. It's a delight and it is a relationship. But as you said earlier, it is also a discipline. And we want to make time for that. We want to make it be part of our everyday experience. But you said something in the intro, too, or about maybe not having time.
0: Right.
1: Yeah. And I think a lot of times young parents especially can beat themselves up because you think, oh, unless I, you know, have my coffee and my prayer journal and my Bible like I see on Instagram, you know, it's not going to count. But my kid's got an ear infection and the dog just threw up and I don't have time, you know, that. And I was there. I was there. I thought, okay, it doesn't count unless I really carve out this time. And yet I would say to those parents, just do it. Do it when you're in the carpool line. Do it when you're walking behind the stroller. Do it when you're folding laundry. I love, there's so many prayers in scripture about how we are clothed. You know, clothe me with compassion and kindness. Okay, I'm folding these umpteenth pair of socks. Clothe Hillary with compassion and kindness. Clothe Robbie with wisdom and self-control. We have those prayer prompts all the time. You're cutting up fruit for their snacks, you know. Fill my kids with the fruit of the Spirit, with that Galatians 5:22, with love, joy, peace, patience, kindness. Those prompts are everywhere if we just kind of be alert. And
0: that's really good.
1: Oh, you know, you think that?
0: But it is just a great discipline of praying. And you you don't have to have this necessarily this area you sit at with your, you know, the Word of God.
1: Right.
0: That's good if you've got that kind
1: of
0: time.
1: It absolutely is. And I would never want a listener to hear me say, don't spend concentrated time with Him.
0: Right.
1: I mean, we were talking at the break and your wife's going off to do that with some friends this weekend. I think we do want to carve out these times. But one time I was speaking in Connecticut, and my daughter Virginia, who's an adult, now lives in New York City, happened to be with me. And this has never happened before, but someone in the audience said, you know, I got a question for your daughter during the Q&A time.
0: Uh-oh.
1: And I know. I thought, okay.
0: That's out of bounds.
1: Yeah. Next question. Wait a minute. And they said, how did you feel growing up, you know, with a praying mom? What was it like? And so she grabs the microphone and she says, you know, I didn't like it very much. And I thought, uh-oh, well, you know, where's this going? And she said, for one thing, she was always praying that if we were doing anything wrong, we'd get caught. You know, pray for sin to be exposed, right? Numbers talks about that. Be sure your sin will find you out.
0: Good for you, Mom.
1: And, well, I think every mom probably, although I do have one friend who said, why do you pray that? Why don't you just pray that they won't ever do anything wrong? And I laughed. I said, I don't have the faith to pray that. I know, you know, they're wired just like I am. They're going to do wrong. So let's pray that their sin would be exposed. But then my daughter said, and she also just prayed about kind of everything. Like we'd go to the mall and we'd know we need a new pair of jeans and Mom would pray before we went in. And I don't like shopping. So of course I was praying for God to get us in and out quick. But what my daughter said to that audience that day, she said, it felt like a lot when I was growing up, but seeing it be part and parcel of our everyday lives, she said, for me and for my siblings, it really took sort of the mystery out of praying.
0: Yeah.
1: It made us see it as doable, as something you could talk to God at any moment of your day. And she said, so even though I didn't love it growing up, I will say, looking back now, I'm really grateful to have seen that modeled, just sort of whatever your needs are. Tell God your needs.
0: Yeah, and that's so good. Jody, I want to zero in on some practical help for parents right at, you know, the next half of the program here. You've provided four really practical tools. One, give your children the why. Two, build a prayer bank. Three, introduce

0: your children to real-life Bible people, and four, make prayer fun. You're kind of touching on that with that last comment. But speak to those four truths about teaching your kids how to embrace prayer.
1: Yeah, and that's some of the new material in the book, and that addressed the question of when parents were saying, how do I teach my kids? How do I take, as we were saying, that mystery out of it? And I think we touched a little bit on the fun part in the other episode, as we talked about like the Happy Hope game around the dinner table. We would also do things like before the first day of school, we'd have a back-to-school ice cream Sunday party, and just invite other parents and kids from the neighborhood and say, we're going to pray for the school year. And we'd say, okay, you know, the Smiths, you're going to pray for the school bus safety. You know, the Joneses, you're going to pray for athletics. You know, the Robertsons, you pray for kids' relationships with their teachers, whatever it is. And then the families would come together. And I mean, the prayer time didn't take more than 10 minutes, you know, as each person prayed for their assigned little topic. The ice cream Sunday time took the bulk of the year. Right. But it was great because it made it fun for the kids, because kids will do what other kids are doing. Right. You know, if you say to your own kids, we're going to pray about the school year, you might get a good answer, you might not. But if you say, hey, guess what? The Kaplans are coming over and we're all going to make Sundays and pray, that makes it a lot more doable. So make it fun. Introduce your kids to Bible people. That's another one that, like, I remember Hillary, and I tell the story in the book, her 10th birthday, it was her first slumber party, and she had all these girls sleeping over, and we'd run out of things we were doing, and I thought, what should be next? And I thought, okay, let's tell a story. And the biblical story of Esther popped in my mind, and I thought, for a bunch of preteen girls, Esther being, you know, plucked out of obscurity, sure, and having all the makeup treatments she had, the ointments and the lotions. You know, and archaeologists have actually found these old makeup tubs, so we know it's not just a Bible fairy tale or anything.
0: Tubs.
1: It really happened.
0: It's a little frightening.
1: Okay, maybe it's a little container. But anyway, Esther didn't need much of it, I'm sure. But so I told them the story of it, and it was clear as I was telling it that a lot of these young girls didn't know. They didn't know about the plot thickens and Haman and Mordecai and Esther being an orphan, and they didn't know about the Jews getting ready to be annihilated, and then how at the very end it changes. And they were captivated. And when it got to the end, I thought, the power in this story for them is not just God's faithfulness, but it's also knowing that Esther's this young girl, not a lot older than they are. Mm-hmm. And God used her to save his people. And so I think the more we can introduce our kids to real life biblical people, you know, David, who's a shepherd, right? A nobody. He becomes king. Moses, and if you read in the Exodus stories, and Moses is like, I can't do it. You know, I have faltering lips. I don't know how to speak. And God's like, but you're going to go to Pharaoh. So, hey, you have a child who feels like they can't be a public speaker. You're like, look what God did to Moses. All these people are just such regular, ordinary folks. And I love the idea that we can give them, our kids, that legacy and that vision. And let's see, you mentioned two others.
0: Prayer bank. I really like this idea.
1: Okay. Well, you know, I started out writing financial planning books for a guy named Ron Blue.
0: It's a good thing you moved to this.
1: Well, Robbie would agree. Robbie was like,
0: this is a much better topic.
1: From the finances, honey. I know. So, but you know, one of the things I learned from Ron Blue and that we did with our own kids was teach them the value of saving and spending. We had these little jars where it was save, spend, give. And I thought, you know, prayer is the same way. And as we learn scripture, that's saving it. We're putting that in our memory bank. And I would actually encourage parents to get little prayer banks, whether it's a little treasure chest you decorate. If you're crafty, maybe you learn a Bible verse and you write it in there. Or maybe it's just a mason jar where you slip the verse in that we talked about, the other one, Hebrews 3:13, encourage one another daily. Easy to learn. You learn that one, stick it in there, and you look for a time to encourage. And once we've built that capital in that memory bank, in that prayer bank, we have it to spend. So just like a financial need that comes up, we've got an emotional or a physical or a mental need, a friendship need, a relationship need, we can pray, Lord, help me encourage that person daily, because we've got that verse tucked in there. So it's just, it works like a money bank.
0: I like that. Jody, we're right at the end here. I guess I'm going to ask for Gene and myself. You're slightly ahead of us. You have two married and two yet to be married, but engaged. I think all in their 20s.
1: I've got, I think, one or two that are 30 or 31 now. Yes, it's closing in on that, yeah.
0: But you're just ahead of us in the curve. And I think the question is this. As our children mature and they move into that next phase, they're out of the house, hopefully, and they're, you know, moving into a relationship with a spouse, etc. How do we let go of them and shift that parenting dynamic to, you know, kind of top down, if I could say it that way, to peer to peer.
1: I think that's hard because we love control, don't we? I used to want to pick my kids' play dates, let alone their spouse or whatever. Yeah. And yet, yeah, we do need to kind of step back. Our prayers change. Instead of praying just for our daughter Sally, suddenly Sally's married to Jimmy, and you're praying for both of them as part of the leaving and cleaving, and just blessing them. Mm. I really feel like there's a lot of power in blessing and in speaking words of life over your kids. You don't have to agree with every choice your adult child is making to speak God's favor over their lives and to bless them. And I think I'd meet so many parents of adult kids who see where they think their kid is walking wrong, whether it's just a matter of taste or whether it's a moral, you know, sin decision.
0: Right.
1: And they think, well, how can I bless them? How can I love them? Don't they know they're wrong? I need to pray the Holy Spirit will convict them. I need to make sure they know that what they're doing is wrong. And you think, they know what you think. They know that you think that's wrong. Your job now that they're grown up is to love them, to pray for them, to speak God's favor over their lives, and allow the Lord to do what we talked about earlier, to work in them, to will and to act according to His good purpose.
0: Well, I love your expression there of modeling the way you walk with the Lord and your adult children seeing that.
1: See, but they see the fits and starts. They see me fall. They see me ask for forgiveness. They see me.
0: That's all good, though.
1: Yeah, it's all good for them to see it. But sometimes it's hard because as parents, we don't want our kids to see the holes in our armor. But I think it's good to show them that.
0: I think it's really good because then they know that they're not perfect either and they need grace from God.
1: Yeah, I have one friend. My friend Lisa Robertson says, you know, if I were perfect, my children would be tempted to worship me. So it's a good thing I'm not.
0: I like that. Isn't and that then let's one? Have some chocolate.
1: Yes. Amen.
0: Jody, this has been so good. Thank you for the effort. I mean, a lot of people, you know, we will, as authors, we write a book. But thank you for the revision. Thank you for coming back to this great resource, Praying the Scriptures for Your Children. Sometimes the consumers of that content don't realize how much you pour into it to actually make it happen. So thank you for that. And I just want to turn to the listener. There's so many things here. If you need help, that's the bottom line. Question. Call us. We have caring Christian counselors who can help you, pray with you, give you additional resources to help you on your parenting journey, and give you some insights on what to do. I want you to know that we're here for you in that way. So don't hold back. After 40 years of ministry at Focus, you're not going to surprise us, trust me. And if you do, we'll learn from it, and it's all good. Also, for a gift of any amount, I'll send you a copy of Jody's book, Praying the Scriptures for Your Children, as our way of saying thank you for participating in this ministry. And I would love for you to think of it this way. You are doing ministry through Focus when you give to the ministry. That's how God sees it, in my opinion. I think that's right, biblically. So be a part of the ministry. Join us, and we'll send you Jody's book as our way of saying thank you.
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1: If you're in 3D, you're not going to get the blessings of 4D. When you're in 3D, you will not have dominion. So you got to watch yourself and see, are you in 3D or are you in 4D? God is going to use you to do things that you never thought you could do. Because he's not going to give you understanding just with your mind. He's coming in with your spirit. Revelation gives me keys. See, there's a key to that infirmity. There's a key to that marriage problem. And you can get a key from God if you belong to God. He's calling on you. What are you doing about that? God, we're waiting on you. Here's what God said. Fix it. Something happening in your neighborhood. Fix it. You in 4D. Words, man, words. Words. Speak words over your finances. Speak words over your bank account. Speak words over your business. Speak words over your marriage. Speak words. You see, we're trying to get everything done in 3D. Folks, you are no longer in 3D. I came to announce you are now in 4D. In Jesus' name. If you're in 3D, you're not going to get the blessings of 4D. When you're in 3D, you will not have dominion over the fish of the sea. And are you following what I'm saying? So you got to watch yourself and see, are you in 3D or are you in 4D? Because if you're envious of me, you're in 3D. You can go in the Bible. It'll tell you where you are. The Bible is a mirror, and it'll check you out. You know, if you're going out somewhere at night, you want to check yourself out. You go in the mirror, check and see if your do is right and everything and so forth. And then you come back by it again. You know, you haven't gone anywhere yet, but you get the mirror and you check yourself out again. I'm just saying, keep that Bible and keep checking yourself out to see if you, in fact, walking in the things of dominion in 4D. Next, Satan wants to get the word of God out of the church and out of the world. Okay, he's after removing the word from the face of the planet. That's what he's after. All right, now why is this? What's happening here? Because the word of God is the manual that we need to actually operate this body in this new life that he's given us and finish the work that he's called us to do. The word of God, you need it. Yes. Now, notice over in 2 Kings chapter 22, and look at this scripture up here, verse 8. Ready? Read.
2: And Hilkiah, the high priest, said unto Shaphan, the scribe, I have found the book of the law.
1: I've found the book. I have found the book. Glory to God. They were renovating the temple, doing some repairs and so forth. All of a sudden, one of them found the book. The book was covered up. He had found the book, took it to the king. The king Josiah, he stripped his clothes. He read the book. He saw how far they were from the book. And stripped it clothes. The book says over in the book of Acts, everybody that got saved got filled with the Holy Ghost. But my church don't teach on that. They need to find the book. The book has been hidden. The book has been hidden. It tells me how to baptize. It tells me sowing and reaping. It tells me somebody got to find the book. The book's been hidden. And many of us came from churches where we do it this way. Our church don't do that. Your church don't have the book. This is the book. Say amen. We have found the book. You need the book. The book tells you how to do things. You can't go anywhere with God without the book. You don't have the book, you don't know what's real. You don't know what's true. Now the enemy has tried to get them to have the be word averse. That means averse, dislike, distaste. I have a distaste for the word. Not me, and I cancel that. But my point to you is, that's what people do. They come to church, but still got a distaste for the word. Oh, it's all right if you teach them that they can eat sweets all day. That's okay. But when you tell them about fornication, all about Shanda, when you start telling them about abortion, come on, when you start telling them about love your enemies, when you start telling them about forgive your ex-husband, when you tell them about they don't want the book, don't make me preach this. Sit down. You need the book. This book is not only a constitution, it's a manual. What I have here is I have my flight manual for the airplane I last flew. Now, we were transitioning to F-15 then, but this is the last plane I flew, all right? And I started out with a little propeller airplane called T-41. T stands for trainer, 41. And then I went up to the next level, and that was the T-37, and that was the Tweety Bird, and that didn't go supersonic. But then I've qualified in that and went on up to the next level, T-38, and that was supersonic. And then I went on up, to the F-4. Now, it's interesting, they call it F-4D. F-4D. I went to 4D. What am I telling you? Now I'm ready for war. Yeah. That's the airplane I went to Vietnam, and that's the one. Yeah. Nothing else could carry me there.
3: Come on, Dad.
1: At that time, the fighter's finest one. No, my point to you is, notice the manual. I had to learn this. I had to learn how to start. One of the hardest things to do with a jet is start it. It's a procedure. You got to follow through the procedures, because what you could do is you let the EGT or the engine temperature get too high before you pull up the throttle and put all that fuel in there. That thing will blow up and so forth. So you got to know in the manual how to start this. I said, you got to know in the manual how to start this. You need to get this Bible and figure out how to start your work. No, you got to figure out if you do certain things, this is what's going to happen to you. You can't get revenge. You can't be envious. You can't say, there's some do nots you can't do in here. You're going to short circuit yourself if you do that. But you got to read the manual. Or you got to have a teacher, somebody to teach you this. And sometimes they come to service and want to be entertained. Come on, take our young people and put a lot of smoke in the air and put some flashing lights, think that's going to do it. They need to be taught. They need to know that what the consequences of certain things are going to be in your life. And when they don't know it, that's why a bunch of them are getting killed. My point to you is, somebody got to find the book. Get the book out. If somebody don't like it, let them do something else. But we're going to get the book, and we're going to go by the book. And it says for you to get filled with the Holy Ghost. It says for you to do things in prayer. Come on.
3: That's right.
1: And just so you don't forget, When you get in the cockpit, you can't take that big manual in it, but they got something called a checklist. The checklist for the F4D and 4E. So it's the checklist. I got to go to the checklist in starting the engine, in pre-fighting the engine, in the takeoff roll, and so forth. I got to go to the checklist. This is what's in the airplane. Yes. It's a checklist. So here's a favorite saying of pilots. If all else fails, open the book. I'm saying in your life, if money is failing, open the book. If your marriage is in trouble, open the book. It ain't not, is it? This is not hard. It's that the enemy wants to wipe the book out of the earth. But you're the ones God has elected for this hour. You're the one that he's depending on that you're going to take this book throughout the world. You're going to take this book in places they don't even want this book. Say amen. I know you can't have a big book, but the word have I hid in my heart that I might not sin against you. You start doing that, and that anointing will flow through you, come up out of you, and sickness can't even dwell in you. In Jesus' name. Say, we have found a book. Oh, it's a God. When he brought you in the earth, he gave you a manual. He said, now live by this. This is to tell you how you work. It's all in the manual. Say amen to that. Next is demonic theft. Satan comes, according to John chapter 10, says, steal, come on, kill, and do what? Destroy. Now, notice this stealing. This is demonic theft. Say amen to that.
3: Amen.
1: All right, so now Satan comes to try to get us as people that we will not understand or have the image or desire for ownership. Now, they tried to get them out of Egypt, and he got them out. But that's as far as they went.
4: Yeah.
1: This is first crowd. Now, God said, wait a minute, that I'm going to take you into Canaan. Now, this was not a suggestion. This was mandatory. And you'll look over here in Numbers chapter 14, 28 to 31. You'll see that he told him, if you don't go, I'm going to take your kids. Watch this. And you're going to die in the wilderness. So taking Canaan is not an option. See, you think it's all for you. It's not all for you. You are the distribution house. Turn back the money. I don't need it. You don't need it. All these broke folks in Detroit, are you following what I'm saying? That's called religion. And religion will steal from you. Religion had a man who had been by the pool of Bethesda 38 years. And Jesus got the man healed. He walked right around the corner and they said to this, what are you doing with your bed? It's a Sabbath day. They weren't concerned about this man's healing. Religion ain't concerned about you getting healed. Religion ain't concerned about you getting rich. Religion ain't concerned about you finding a mate. Religion wants to dog you out. And I'm telling you, your days of being religious are over. Jesus didn't say nothing about religion. religion. He said that I've come that you might have life. And them religious leaders, he didn't pick none of them, and he turned over the money changers that they were using to get the people's money. Religion will take your money and leave you with nothing. Now, what religion will try to do? Now, this is too hot for you, I understand. You'll be back next time. But see, I come in hot. In Vietnam, that's what you do. Raymond 2, Rainbow 2-4, I'm in hot. That means you about to do something. I say, when I come in, I'm coming in hot, man. We about to make some changes in the church in the name of Jesus. So what am I saying? I'm saying I understand holiness and righteousness and all of that, but don't let the devil deceive you, because he'll make you get a counterfeit. Say amen. And then it'd be hard to receive truth and hard to move any further. Say amen. Thank God for your loving Jesus, but loving Jesus is not the only thing. You can love Jesus and be rich. You can love Jesus and be healed. You can love Jesus and be healthy. You can love Jesus and be a physician. You can love Jesus and be the president. You can love Jesus. Come on. God say, forget not all his benefits. So, this ownership. So he tried to take away the image of ownership, Satan, and then tried to take away the desire for ownership. See, the Bible says when desire cometh, it's like a tree of life. Desire is a strong thing. And that's why that man 38 years by the pool of Bethesda, Jesus asked him, he's trying to get his desire up. He said, do you want to be made whole? Well, every time I come, there's a discrimination suit come so forth, and I'd never make it to my destiny. He said, "What? Well, rise, take up your bed, and walk." Say amen. That man took up his bed and walked, and them religious leaders closed in on him. That man who was blind over there in John chapter 9, Jesus put a clay on his eye or whatever he told him to go wash in the pool of Siloam. He washed and came back seeing, and they put him out of the synagogue. That's what religion will do for you. Religion doesn't have any testimonies. There ain't no testimonies of miracles, because there ain't no miracles with the religion. Miracles are with righteousness. So this whole idea about ownership. Now, ownership, you got to know what it is, because I believe some people have been misunderstood or have misunderstood what ownership really is. I said, well, now who owns your own car here? And hands will go up. I said, excuse me, is there a mortgage on it right now? Well, yes. Well, you don't own it. Who owns their own home? Hands go up. Is that mortgage on that? Yeah, you don't own it. Who are you folks saying? Yes. I can go down the line.
4: Yes.
1: You don't own it. Yes. The man owns it. Yes. But God promised you'd be an owner. Yes. He didn't call you to rent. He called you to own. Tried to tell you, it's okay if you just do that. No, it's not okay. Do you realize when you got everything paid off, something happens to you inside? Because you no longer got a tie to the devil. Something happens to you inside. You walk gangster like you never. Something happens inside when all credit cards are paid off. Jesus' name. Everything gonna be paid off. I said everything gonna be paid off. This is your Father's house. This whole earth belongs to God and His children. So my last section is entitled, Take It All Back. I said, take it all back. Now understand, for you to possess something, you're going to have to see it first. That's called the law of possession. When you don't own something, you're going to have to say something. You're going to have to do something. And I'm saying to you right now, speak to those bills. Say something. Don't look for your mind to agree with it. In the name of Jesus, I right now call this building paid in full. In the name of Jesus, deteriorate, materialize, go away. He told Joshua, look what it said, Joshua chapter 6, verses 1 and 2. Joshua chapter 6, verse 1 and 2. He told him not only to see it, but to say it and do something. Ready? Read.
2: Now Jericho was straitly shut up because of the children of Israel. None went out and none came in. And the Lord said unto Joshua, see, I have given into thine hand Jericho and the king thereof, and the mighty men of valor. And ye shall compass the city, all ye men of war, and go round about the city once. Thus shalt thou do 6 days.
1: Now listen, he's giving them instructions how to transfer what he sees. And I'm telling you, what I'm saying to you is, don't look for nothing natural that will suit your mind, because God said this, that he says his ways are not our ways. And anyway, he wants to get the glory for everything you do. So he's going to tell you to do something that the natural can't do, so that he can get all the glory for it and so forth. So what had happened, then I'm saying to point at those bills. But this time he's telling Joshua, want you to march around the city. And I want you to march around it how many times? Seven times. And I want you to do that in the seventh day. When you march around it, have the ram's horn to blow. And when it does, tell everybody to shout. Now, can you imagine transferring a whole city into your hand just because you shouted? You need to give God a shout, man. Okay, man. It's time to shout. You don't work hard enough. It's time to shout. It's coming into your hand. And that building is coming down. That city is coming into your hand. That healing is coming to you right now in Jesus' name.
4: Hello, this is Bill Winston. I want to tell you about 4D. Praise God. This is a new series of teachings that I put out. They're talking about how you can live on another level. I mean, I understand the third dimension and time, space, and matter. I understand that. But that's where all the problems are. That's where all the confusion's at. Glory to God. We want to take you to another level. That is 4D. This is above time, space, and matter. You see, a lot of times we haven't applied 4D to our business or 4D to our relationship. These teachings tell you how. When Jesus turned water into wine, hey, 4D. When Jesus went out with Peter and caught all that boat-sinking, net-breaking load of fish in one afternoon, 4D. I'm saying 4D is for me, and it's for you too. You need to get this series of teaching. It is new, revolutionary. It's not coming out of your head. It's coming out of your spirit. Powerful teacher. The fourth dimension. Glory to God. This is Bill Winston saying, get it right away. We love you and keep walking by faith.
1: If you're in 3D, you're not going to get the blessings of 4D. When you're in 3D, you will not have dominion. So you got to watch yourself and see, are you in 3D? Are you in 4D? God is going to use you to do things that you never thought you could do. Because he's not going to give you understanding just with your mind. He's coming in with your spirit. Revelation gives me keys. See, there's a key to that infirmity. There's a key to the marriage problem. And you can get a key from God if you belong to God. He's calling on you. What are you doing about that? God, we're waiting on you. Here's what God said. Fix it. Something happening in your neighborhood. You're in 4D. Words, man. Words. Words. Speak words over your finances. Speak words over your bank account. Speak words over your business. Speak words over your marriage. Speak words. You see, we're trying to get everything done in 3D. Folks, you are no longer in 3D. I came to announce you are now in 4D. In Jesus' name.
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4: Hello, this is Bill Winston. I would like to share with you what changed my life, and that was when I came to the Lord, when I confessed Jesus as Lord of my life. I switched kingdoms. I came out of the kingdom of darkness into the kingdom of his dear Son, and look what God has done. Now, I'm saying the same thing can happen to you. I don't know where you stand, but I do know this. God desires that all be saved and come to the knowledge of the truth. All you have to say is, Lord Jesus, I ask you, come into my heart. Live your life in me and through me forever. And he will. So, right now, receive him into your heart as your new Lord and Savior. And I guarantee you, nothing will be the same again. I want you to get my book. It's called Born Again and Spirit-Filled. Now, you can download it free of charge. It's for you. It'll tell you what the next steps are. This is Bill Winston saying, God bless you, and keep walking by faith. Now remember, you need faith to get to your destiny. 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This is Bill Winston. I love you, and keep walking by faith.
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authority as you listen to this woman of God and pray for me. For it's not a nice thing to live in a house and know beyond a shadow of a doubt that the enemy lives inside. Cover your sister in prayer, for the master has need of me at this time, and I am so humbled. I want to remind you today that the army is rising. It's time to put on your whole armor. It's time to know your rank and file. Where do you belong in this army of the Lord? It is time to press in, my brothers and my sisters, and to know where you belong. This is not the time to jump in the river and on the bank. This is the time to know beyond a shadow of a doubt where you belong. At the tender age of 16, I remember there was a pastor that by the name of Andrew John that ministered into my life at age 16. I was on a street corner with a mic in my hand singing, and he spoke into my life and he said, God has called you to be a voice to the nations of the earth. At that tender age, I did not understand, but many moons later in my life, here I am speaking into your life. This is the time for you to know where you belong. This is the time for you to petition God to tell you, where do I belong in the army of the Lord? It is time for you to ask him, God, am I a member of the National Guard? God, am I a lieutenant? Am I a sergeant? Am I a corporal? Am I a captain? Am I a major or general? Am I, oh God, hallelujah, a private? It is time for you to press in and find out where you belong, for the army is rising. I assure you today that Satan knows your history and he knows where you belong, and it is time for you to know where you belong. Everything that is necessary for you to function, I assure you, God has given it to you. He has equipped you with what is necessary to step out into the sunlight of the Holy Ghost and say, God, here am I. God, take me. God, use me. As I remind you continually, every hand is needed on deck in this season. There's no time to play. There's no not time to sit on the bay. This is the time to get busy and walk in your vocation. This ain't no time. As Gideon took the army and as God told him to test them to see who could hold a gun and who could drink water at the same time, this is the period that we are now in. In our society, our world at large, you have to learn to multitask, to function in the natural realm and be alert and active in the spiritual realm. I remind you today that we are indeed revisiting the time of Moses, where open defiance, when you show what your God can do in power and glory, the enemy will cast down his rod and show you that his rod can also turn into a serpent. But I thank God for his goodness, who continue to triumph in every situation and in every circumstance. My theme today is walking in your vocation. The word vocation comes from a Latin word that means calling. A Christian's vocation is not just something that God calls us to do. It is the person God calls the person to be. Hallelujah, in the truest sense of the word. This is your calling that God has placed and factored into your DNA, your physical as well as your spiritual DNA. It is time to rise up and walk in your vocation. My scripture today is taken from Ephesians chapter 4. As I read, I therefore, the prisoner of the Lord, beseech you that you walk worthy in the vocation wherein you are called, with all lowliness and meekness, with long suffering, forbearing one another in love, endeavoring to keep the unity of the Spirit in the bond of peace. As he reminds us, there's one body and one Spirit, even as you are called in one hope of your calling, one Lord, one faith, and one baptism. God is an awesome God today.

rise up and begin to walk in your vocation as we connect the dots today, as we attend to the scriptures. We see where Paul, as he wrote from prison, encouraged the saints. You see, back at that particular time in Ephesians, the issue was that there were Jews and there were Gentiles that had accepted Jesus Christ. And understanding the culture of the day, we will understand that there was a divide, because the Jews considered themselves superior to the Gentiles, and so there was fighting among them. And Paul had to write and encourage them that there's one God, there's one Father, that there's one Savior that hung on the cross. He had to encourage them to exist in peace and in a unity as they seek the face of God. Let them walk in their vocation. Because you see, in spite of it all, in that area of the world at the time, there was so much that he was dealing with. He had to deal with magicians, soothsayers. He had to deal with government officials that was fighting against the church. Does that remind you of anything? Yes, it reminds us of what is taking place today. My brothers and my sisters, you think all the bantering that's going on the internet, it's about preachers, bad talking preachers, Christians, bad talking Christians. Just as Paul said, I remind us today that there is one body, there is one spirit, even as you are called in the hope of your calling. I remind you today that this is an assault on the church. You feel is about Pastor Jakes and Jenkins and this one and that one. No, I open your eyes today. This is a direct and diabolical attack on the church to silence the church, discredit the church, and shut down the church for all those that make themselves part of the conversation. I want to remind you today to pray, because that which is coming, it's time for you to know where you belong and be constantly in preparation for deployment. Today I want to remind you, as I bring my first point, you are infinitely qualified to walk in your vocation. What makes you qualified? You are qualified through sanctification, through that which took place on the cross of Calvary. See, we as human beings love to work things out in logic. If we can't work it out and it doesn't make sense, it doesn't make sense. Well, let me tell you something today. You're infinitely qualified through sanctification, through the Holy Ghost. When you are introduced to Christ, the Holy Ghost is part of the scenario. He is part of the equation. And through that, the Holy Ghost makes you worthy. He makes you holy. The Holy Ghost is what sets you apart. He is what sets you apart as a special vessel to be used by God. How he searches your heart and he repurposes it and repositions your life. It's only Holy Ghost can do that. It's only the Holy Ghost can help you. You can't work your way around it. You can't make yourself holy. You can't make yourself righteous. It's only the Holy Ghost can do it. My second point is walk worthy. I encourage you today to walk worthy in your vocation, your daily conduct. As the days come and go, I remind you, let people see Christ in you. I can testify that I was ignorant. I would cuss you out as a Christian with the drop of a ball. I can tell you that I was judgmental, but as I yield to God, he is helping me. He is helping me to be more courteous. He is exuberating through my life
the character of Christ as I yield to God. According to Galatians 5, 22 and 23, God continues to make refined the character of Christ in my life. Today I remind you that the Holy Ghost is making you into another person. It is said that when the Holy Ghost enters in, he makes you into another person or a brand new man. I remind you of Zacchaeus. I remind you of Jacob and his title as a thief and so many others that the Holy Ghost changed their status. I remind you today that you are an heir of salvation. You're a member of a royal priesthood, a peculiar people. My brothers and my sisters, start to walk as the value that God put to you. The fact that God allowed his son to go to the cross of Calvary to die for you, that is the value that God put on your life. That is the level of importance that God put on your life, that he sent his son. He gave permission for his son to hang on the cross and took the weight of sin upon it. I remind you today that you are an heir of salvation. I remind you today as I close, God is not concerned about your pedigree. He in business of your status, that you're from an aristocratic family or you're from a pauper family that come from thieves and drug addicts. God don't care about that. What God cares about is character, that your character must emulate Christ. God is concerned about action, not words, not promises, empty promises. And all you do is talk Christianity.

to serve. We are called to serve. Today I want to encourage us to take up our caps of hypocrisy and start to love as Christ expects us to love. Understand where you belong in the body of Christ. This is an army that's rising, and it's important that you know, that you understand where you

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Understand at the end of the day that royalty is royalty. You will not see a king on the ground dragging and cussing.

to understand their role and their function in this great army of the Lord in these end times. For every hand is needed on deck. As I encourage you today to walk in your vocation. This is Minister Cassandra Powder. Blessings, blessings, and blessings.

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61, we believe, in Isaiah chapter 43 and chapter 44, verse 1 to 23, God reminds his people that they are chosen and redeemed. He promises to be with them through fire and water, declaring, "You are my witnesses." Idols are exposed as powerless, but the Lord alone forgives sins and renews his people. In Galatians chapter 3, verse 26 to 29, and chapter 4, verse 1 to 20, Paul explains that in Christ, believers are children of God and heirs of the promise. Just as Isaiah mocked the futility of idols, Paul grieves that the Galatians are turning back to weak and worthless principles instead of clinging to Christ. Psalm 108, verse 1 to 5, responds in praise, exalting the steadfast love and glory of God above the heavens and the earth. God redeems his people, calls them his children, and invites them to live in freedom and praise. Today, ask the Holy Spirit to strengthen your trust in Christ and to keep you walking in the freedom of his grace. Our scripture readings for today is Isaiah chapters 43 and chapter 44, verse 1 to 23, Galatians chapter 3, verse 26 to 29, and chapter 4, verse 1 to 20, and Psalm 108, verse 1 to 5. This is Bishop Bonaparte. Pray.

0: about this racism, race, and religion. I'm still in my introductory aspect of the ministry, of this series, I should say. Now, I made a statement last time, and in the course of the week, someone mentioned to me something that they had been told that somebody said about a certain aspect of the ministry. It really wasn't anything about the ministry per se, but by virtue of some things that I said, the person made a statement. And when they made the statement, I said, my goodness, I thought that I was being very explicit. I thought I was being very direct and very simple. And I thought that even an idiot would have been able to understand what I said. But this thing is so important that I can't afford to take a chance and make an assumption that everybody is understanding what I'm saying. So I'm going to just pick up with what I left off last time, just to be absolutely sure that everybody understands. Now, again, this whole thing of racism, and I'm talking about racism in the church, racism in religion. I'm talking about racism in the church. I'm not directing my remarks to society in general. I'm directing my remarks to the body of Christ. I'm a part of the body of Christ. I'm a ministry gift to the church. God, our Father, is concerned about this mess in the church. Now, of course, everybody that's in the church also is a part of society in varying ways. So, but that's my purpose, is to dump on you so you can dump on society. It's not my job to leave the church and become a societal leader. I'm supposed to be in the body of Christ, and I'm supposed to minister along these lines. This whole thing of racism in America, this primary thing, which is black and white thing, it's about blacks and it's about whites. I'm sorry, I didn't start it, you didn't start it, none of us that are here started it, but we're the beneficiaries of it, either positive or negative, and we're gonna have to do something about it, and the time has come. Now, I pointed out, based upon some things we heard on audio cassette tape, by another minister about this intermarriage thing. And I thought that I made it very plain last time that I'm not pushing for intermarriage. I gave you what I call my acid test. Remember that? I used the term acid test, and I told you what the term means. It is a term that is used by jewelers and by those who deal in precious metals. And the acid test is when they test gold to find out if it is in fact gold. They take nitric acid and they have a little stone that they take, like, for instance, my ring is gold. And they take this ring and they'll mark it on that special stone, and it'll leave a trace of the gold on there. Then they put the nitric acid on it, and the nitric acid will reveal the fact whether it's 24 karat gold, which is pure gold, 18 karat gold, which is less than pure, and 14 karat. And then if it ain't gold at all, it'll bubble up and turn green. And that's how you know that it's not really gold. That's called the acid test. Now, my acid test, see, say pastor's acid test. See, I'm not putting this off on anybody else, but over the years, this is the only thing I have been able to come up with that I feel comfortable in using to locate people, okay? And especially, and please don't be personally offended. This whole subject area is delicate. I realize that, but I don't have time to play games with it. I got to go direct. I got to cut to the chase. Okay. I got to go directly to it. And if you don't know my heart yet, and if you think I'm trying to personally pick on you, then just, you know, whew, boy, I almost, Lord Jesus, I almost said, but anyway, if you think it's something personal against you, well, then that's fine. Nothing I can do about that, but it's not personal. It's about a principle. Now, my acid test is, can my son marry your daughter? I'm black. Believe it or not, my son is black. And this is the big bugaboo in America. It's the whole thing in America. This white-black thing is all about the inferior black getting in contact with the superior white. And the intermarriage, the dating, and all that stuff, a bunch of mirrors and a smoke screen. But the real issue is sex. That's the real issue. Don't want that black stuff messing with that white meat. And I said this when I first started. I'm talking, and I want to talk just like you talk. So you got your church talk, and then you got your regular home talk, in the automobile talk, behind closed door talk, in the bedroom talk. Well, I'm trying to get in your bedroom and in your car and in your home, so I want to be sure you understand what I'm talking about. It might sound vulgar to you. That's your problem. Okay, nothing I can do about that. But that's the big test. And I've been using this test. My son is 18 years old, and I've been using this test long before he came along. It wasn't because I had a son. All my children were married before he came along. And was Stephanie married? 18? She'd been married. She hadn't been married 18 years, has she? Oh, okay. Well, anyway, but you all have. You've been married. You're the only one. Okay. All right, I got my kids right here. But anyway, I use that term, my son, because that's always been the thing. See, this is the lie. It was all started back in 1611, the very inception of our nation. The lie was promulgated so that there would be a justification for enslaving black Africans. Okay? And so the whole concept was that every black man that has genitals wants a white woman. See, that was the lie. Yes. That was the lie. That was the whole thing. And the reason the lie was hatched in the first place, not just to be able to enslave, but the bigger part of it was so that the slave owners could have the right to rape the black women without impunity. Yes. See, they don't want the black man with his genitals to touch the white pure woman, but it's all right if the pure white man rapes the black woman. That's all right if he gets into her genitals. Now, that's the whole bottom line issue. That's why we don't want no dating. We don't want no intermarriage. That's the whole thing. And that thing's got to be squelched. It's got to be put out. Now, I use my acid test, can my son marry your daughter? And then I read a letter by another person that said something about it. I am not interested in intermarriage for me. I don't care anything about it. I am already married. Are you following me? But that's because I know that the root problem here is what I just mentioned. And that intermarriage thing is the thing that will bring it out. See, that'll locate it. That's my acid test. See, I'm watching your reaction. I'm looking into your eye. I can tell. See, if it's not in your heart, you'll reveal it through your eyes. Even if you try to maintain your cool, it'll slip out. I can see the fear in your eye. And so that's why I ask the question, can my son marry your daughter? I'm not interested in my son marrying white, black, brown, red, yellow, or red. I'm interested in my son marrying whoever he falls in love with. Okay, I don't have any, hang on, I don't care who he marries. He can marry any ethnic group he wants to marry. Don't make me no difference, because I told you last time, everybody's poo-poo stinks. Okay, ain't no superior poo-poo.
1: Push.
0: Yeah, I want to be graphic. I want to be plain. And if you don't like it, don't come back. It's just that simple. Don't fall out about it. You're not in the nobody put a gun to your head. Now, I mentioned over there about something that somebody said this past week, which led me to think maybe there's some people still don't understand. As graphic as I have been and as straightforward and plain, hey, still don't get the picture. Somebody said, well, this is a person, a non-black. I'm not attracted to blacks. Who cares? I'm not doing this to make you want to marry a black. Hear me, that's not the issue. Guess what? I'm married, but if I was not married, there's a whole lot of black females I'm not attracted to, and I'm sure that there's a whole lot of female that I don't attract. I'm not attracted to them. That's not what it's about. It's not about it. I'm not telling you that you got to feel guilty because you don't feel like you want to marry a black or go with a black. I'm not talking about that. My point is, why does it make a difference with you? That's what I'm trying to get to. You don't have to be attracted to whatever. Be attracted to a dog if you want to. I don't care. But my point is, why if you're not attracted to somebody, as long as the reason is because you don't, if you think they're inferior or not as good as you, then you're into a racial, ethnic, and color prejudice mode. You might not even be aware of it. That's my only thing I'm trying to get to. I'm not trying to encourage anybody to have eyes for anybody else. I'm just simply saying, if you don't have eyes and your reason is because deep down inside, whether directly taught or subliminally taught, you got this thing about black people are inferior, then you got a problem. And that's what I'm addressing. I'm not trying to encourage anybody to intermarry with anybody other than whoever they want to marry. See, that's not my, that's not even my game plan. I'm not concerned about you marry whoever you want to marry. But if you don't want to marry a black, or if you don't want to marry yellow, or if you don't want to marry red, or you don't want to marry white, and you don't want to marry brown, and it's because you got something in you that says, I am superior and they're inferior, then you are racist. You are prejudiced. Now, I said before, you may have preferences. Everybody ought to. You should have preferences. Okay? You should have preferences. But all I'm talking about is if you've got this thing secretly down on the inside, see, these people are inferior. And that's what has been spawned in this nation from day one. And it's subtle. In many cases, it's been subliminal, but it comes out in the open when you challenge them with that, can my son marry your daughter? Or vice versa. Then it seems to come out in the open. See, I am not pushing for intermarriage. I could care less if nobody in the whole world from now until the year 2775 ever marries outside their color group, ethnic whatever, bother me in the least. But my only point is, why do you have a problem with it if somebody decides they do want to do it? That's all I'm dealing with. You don't have to feel like you got to want a black or a white or a red or brown or yellow. It's irrelevant and immaterial. But I want to know, if you don't, why? And I'm trying to get you to see yourself why. So because you may have something in there you don't realize you have it that was very subliminally given to you by your parents, by their parents, by their parents, by their parents. And this has been taught. That's how it has. How do you think it got here? To this year that we live in. It's not genetically transmitted. Nope. It is socially transmitted by word of mouth. Yeah. And for Christians to have it, it can't possibly come from the Spirit of God. It has to come from the spirit of Satan. Because as I told you before, the scripture told us that God has made out of one blood everybody to dwell on the face of the whole earth. So if we're all made out of one blood, then my black blood ought to mix with your snow white blood, your red blood, your brown blood, or whatever. Yes. If it's one blood. And I said this before, it is a scientific, watch my lips, scientific and medical fact, all things being equal in reference to types of blood, all blood is interchangeable. Amen. Doctors, I got four physicians, trained medical physicians sitting right, four in a row, and they just all nodded their head. Of course, I paid them $10,000 apiece to say that. But... Okay. So I hope you understand. Don't feel guilty because you don't have eyes for somebody black. You don't worry about it. That's not the issue. That's not my issue. I'm not even concerned with that. Don't make it in. If you want to, fine. If you don't want to, fine. But I want to know if you got something down in there that tells you, look at that, he's black and so he's inferior. That's wrong. And for Christians to have that kind of thinking, that I don't even have a word for that. It goes beyond wrong. So I hope does anybody understand what I'm saying? Okay. So don't get into some of, well, I'm not attracted to black. Guess what? I'm not attracted to dogs. So don't lose no sleep over it. Now, I told you to turn to 2 Corinthians. Remember now say pastor's test. My acid test. Now I want to show you the Bible test. I'm going to show you the B-I-B-L-E Bible test. And if you fail this test, then there's something wrong with you. And you need to address it and fix it. Because only you can fix it because God didn't give it to you, so he can't take it away from you. Now, here's the Bible, acid test. Only one in the whole New Testament that says anything about who you are or should hook up with. Bible. Say Bible.
1: Bible.
0: Say Bible.
1: Bible.
0: Okay. 2 Corinthians chapter 6, beginning with verse 14. Do not be unequally yoked together with unbelievers. For what fellowship has righteousness with lawlessness? And what communion has light with darkness? And what accord has Christ with Belial? Or what part has a believer with an infidel or unbeliever? And what agreement has the temple of God with idols? For you are the temple of the living God. As God has said, I will dwell in them and walk among them, and I will be their God, and they shall be my people. Now, look at verse 16. And what agreement has the temple of God with idols? For you are the temple of the living God. Now, I have a question for you.

Heard many years ago. You might be familiar with it. It's found in John chapter 3, verse 16. And it says, for God so loved the world. Now, how do you define the term world? White world? Black world, brown, red, yellow? For God so loved the world that he gave his only begotten son. Oh, now watch this one. That whosoever believes. I'm a whosoever. I just happen to be black. You're a whosoever. You just happen to be white. But God said whosoever. So whosoever would have to include black, white, brown, red, green, or yellow. So...

0: That's the problem. We can't, because see, if I've said it before, if black is inferior, then God is inferior. Because God made black. You can't find one black person on this planet. I don't care where you go, you can't find one black person on this planet that made themselves black. You can't find one white person on this planet that made themselves white. You can't find one brown or red or yellow that made themselves that color. And since God created man, God must have made us this color. And if it's all right with God to have these different colors, it better be all right with you. Because you ain't created nothing but a bunch of confusion. All right, now watch this. Let's go back and analyze this. This is the acid test, biblical acid test. Do not be unequally yoked together with unbelievers. That's the only restriction. Ain't got nothing to do with color. It's about unbelievers. In other words, believers being connected up. If one white unbeliever marries a white believer, they're unequally yoked.
1: Amen.
0: If a red, black, brown, or yellow believer hooks up with a corresponding color non-believer, they're unequally yoked. Amen. It don't make no never mind. If they're not believers, you're unequally yoked. Unequally yoked. So he tells us, don't be unequally yoked. So, if I'm not to be unequally yoked, then that means I can yoke up with any other believer. Look like to me, that's what God is saying. I mean, all the restriction here is believer or non-believer, not color. You notice nothing about color? Notice that it didn't even say anything about Jew or Gentile. All right. So, do not be unequally yoked together with unbelievers. For what fellowship hath righteousness with lawlessness? Now, the King James traditional says righteousness with unrighteousness. See, we are the righteousness of God. Non-believers, non-Christians, are considered by God as non-righteous or unrighteous, or as the New King James says, lawless. Okay? And what communion has light with dark? Ain't talking about black and white. That's some part of what the people in the beginning tried to use. The ignorant people didn't know how to read. And so after all, you could tell me anything if I don't know how to read. And so they tried to use that light and dark, meant black and white. No, it's talking about knowledge and the lack of knowledge. And the term light usually represents knowledge. The word light, which doesn't have nothing to do with the color anyway. It's just about light. You ever seen them cartoons and pictures and stuff, and somebody's trying to figure out something, and all of a sudden they get the idea, and they show a light bulb. They don't show a white person above their head. They show a light bulb. Anybody ever see that? It's just a representation of, I see the light. And dark is when you don't have knowledge. Ignorant, that's all that means. Ain't talking about color of anybody's skin. Okay? All right, verse 15, and what accord has Christ with Belial? Belial represents Satan.

0: And Christ, of course, represents the Son of God. That's because that's who we are. If I'm a member in the body of Christ, then I'm Christ. No, I'm not Christ by myself, the Son of God, but I'm a part of Christ, so I'm Christ. I mean, this right hand is as much Fred Price as this left hand is. Why? Because it's hooked into the same body. Are you following what I'm saying? So because we're in Christ, then we are Christ. That's how the Father God sees us. We're the body of Christ. So if I'm the body of Christ, then I'm a cell, if you would, in the body of Christ. Now, he goes on to say, what verse 15, or what court has Christ with Bela, or what part has a believer with an unbeliever? There it is. See, that's all it is, unbeliever or believer. Nothing about color. Okay. And verse 16, and what agreement has the temple of God with idols? For you are the temple of the living God. As God has said, I will dwell in them and walk among them, and I will be their God, and they shall be my people. So we are the temple of God. Everybody who is a believer is considered by God the temple of God. Amen. See? And it's not based on color. There's only one restriction. Believers, non-believers. That's it. If you inject anything in there apart from that, you are wrong.
1: Amen.
0: You're wrong. I don't care who you are. So if you use anything else other than that as a reason why two people can't come together, then you're missing God. No, we're not talking about the other things. People have likes and dislikes and talents and things like that. We're not talking about that part. You should have enough sense. I mean, no point me marrying somebody that speaks Japanese who doesn't speak English, and I speak English and I don't speak Japanese. We're going to have a great time communicating. That ain't going to work. So obviously, things that are in common, you would be drawn to that. But this thing about color is phony baloney. It's not biblical. So I'm frank to tell you, if your reason for is because of this idea that one race or any race, in fact, the white race considers all darker races inferior. Just the way it is. The black folk at the bottom of the list. Yeah, we at the bottom of the list. Then it moves up to from the Native American or the browns, and then to the yellows, and then up, and as you get gray. In other words, the closest color you are to white, the more acceptable you are. Further away from white you are, then the more objectionable you are. This is society. And when I get into the religion section, I haven't even got into the race or the racism section, where I'm still in the introduction. But when we get into the religious section, I'm going to show you documentation by the leaders of our nation, by the founding fathers of our nation, that will tell you just in so many uncertain terms. I mean, without any qualifiers, black is just repulsive. The father of the author of the Constitution of the United States, Thomas Jefferson, makes statements to the effect, black is just repulsive to me. So it's inbred in our society. Now, again, see, this is the thing. That's why God is using this time and this message, because like I've said before, you didn't start it, whites. I didn't start it, blacks. Yellows didn't start it. Browns didn't start it. We're the beneficiaries of what was in the beginning. So we need to find out about how did it get started so we can fix it. We can't just say, forget it. People say, and I know what's going to happen. It's going to be a lot of blacks. The house people. They're going to want to jump on my case, because I've already seen some of it in print. Not against me per se, but it's a little dig towards those that are of us that might talk about this, that we just need to forget the past. Well, the Lord just gave me a revelation the other morning. I don't know if I was sleeping, if I was praying or what. But hear what the Lord told me. How can you forget what you have never known? Come on, think about that. How can you forget what you have never known? So to say, forget the past. I can't forget the past because I don't even know it.
1: Amen. Amen.
0: I got to find out what it was first before I can forget it. I have to know it first so that I can forget it. And not only that, but it is the past that has produced the present. If we don't like the present, we got to find out what in the past produced the present. Okay? So, that's where we're headed. Now, so that's my acid test. And of course, what we just read in 2 Corinthians is the, I believe, the biblical acid test for marriage or any other legal bond. Now, I received a letter dated August the 10th, 1997, in which the writer made an interesting observation. I want to quote it because I have a feeling there may be many others who have thought this same thing as the writer of this letter. I quote, "I watched your program on Channel 9, the UPN station, this morning. You hit a responsive chord in me today when mentioning the need for a black minister, in quotes, such as yourself, to speak to the issues of black folk despite the criticism of the church at large. At one time, I did not think you were aware or cared about addressing such a need. I am glad to see it was a mistaken conclusion." End of quote. Now, I think it necessary for you, my congregational people, my members here, and also for those that will be watching by TV, to understand my modus operandi. There was a reason. You may say, well, my God, all of a sudden I hear you talking about racism. I mean, we've been having racism for years and years and years. Now you just now starting to talk about it. How come you didn't say something 10 years ago? How come you didn't say something 15 years ago? Well, in my naivety, here is the way the Lord led me to do this. When I became a Christian, when I was born again, I was faced with racism. The night I got saved, the white minister that counseled with me after we left the altar told me that the races should be separated. This is on the night I got saved. I'm not talking about 12 years later. I'm talking about the very night I'm just now saved and this turkey is talking this mess. Christian, minister, teacher in a Bible institute. This is where this stuff has started and we need to face it and ferret it out. And so anyway, when I came into the knowledge of the Word many years after that, I saw something. I saw something in the Word. I saw the fact that Jesus has made me free. I found out that Jesus said, if the Son has made you free, then you are free indeed.
1: That's right.
0: Then I found this scripture that said, if you continue in my word, then you shall know the truth, and the truth shall make you free. Free of what? Anything that would hold you in bondage. Physical bondage like sickness or disease. Financial bondage like lack of money and other things. Racial bondage with prejudice and color and ethnic problems. Are you following me? And so I got a hold of the word and I began to see how to walk by faith. And I began instantly to apply the principles that I had been exposed to. And I mean immediately, and everything was not full-blown change, but I could immediately see change began right away. And so I continued to pursue it, and it changed my whole life. It brought me out of financial bondage. It brought me out of all kind of phobias and fears that I had. You know, natural fears like fear of water, fear of flying, things like that. Just set me free. And then above all things, the biggest freedom I needed was freedom from financial problem. God, by his word, began to work. It wasn't that he wasn't working before. It was that he couldn't work before because I was not cooperating with him in terms of the laws that govern these things. And so I saw this and I began to apply. I began to apply it in the church. All of you are the result of this. I've been making these confessions for 27 years. People have been falsely accusing me, ridiculing me, making all kind of crazy statements. But look around, you'll see who's in here today. Look, you don't find too many churches with this many folk in them. We're on nationwide television, been on television for 20, we're in our 20th year. Black nationwide television, 20 years. God did it because I took God at his word and began to apply that word. My wife and I, we applied that word to our family. Right at the time we got a hold of this word, we were raising our teenage children. And they didn't get the benefit of going to private schools. They had to go to the same schools everybody else's kids had to go to. They were faced with drugs, illicit sex, smoking, drinking, partying, carousing, all that kind of stuff. Just like they went to the same high school and the junior high school that everybody else went. But we put the word of God on them. We put the fear of God in them. And we worked that word, and that word worked, I mean, like a charm. I mean, it worked just like, we never, ever had one moment's trouble out of these kids. Not, I don't mean a half an inch of trouble, never had any trouble. I have never had to go to the police station and pick my kid up. I have never had to go to the principal's office to pick my child up. And we use the same word on them. And so what happened, I said, I don't need to deal with black. I don't need to deal with racism. I don't need to deal with any of these things. All I've got to do is get this word into people. And if they get this word, you can rise above all of the circumstances of life. I did it. We did it. And it worked for us. And so that's the track that God set me on. But then, as you heard in the audio cassettes that we heard the last couple of hours of teaching, I was rudely awakened. I found out that some people, I don't care how high up they go spiritually, they don't let that spirituality interfere with their own personal prejudices. And then I realized, okay, I got to go back down. I got to go back down and bring my brothers and sisters up. Watch this now. And I have to reach them where they are, because they cannot come up to where I am. So I have to go down to where they are and show them how to come up here. Because friend, black, white, brown, red, or yellow, let me clue you in, chump, champ, whoever you are. If tomorrow racism was completely erased, if some kind of way God could work some kind of supernatural surgery on the heart of every single person on the face of planet Earth and just pull out of everybody that has any racism about anything in them, and everybody was on par, you're still going to have to learn how to walk by faith, because you have an adversary called the devil, and he doesn't like you as a child of God, and he's going to break your head and mess with your family if he possibly can. You still have to operate by faith. You ought to know that. Hey, you ought to know that, because if you think white is so superior and black is so inferior, it ain't just black folk that get cancer. White folk gets cancer too. It is not just black folk that are in jail. Oh, there's a whole lot of them in jail that shouldn't be in jail. All of that's a part of the system too that started out to be. There is a plan behind that. They ain't all criminals. It's not that blacks are so much more criminal than white. In fact, whites are much more criminal than black, but they're just so sophisticated they know how to hide it. Black don't have the sophistication.

0: that goes on every day in corporate headquarters. But anyway, so everybody's going to have to come back down and learn how to walk by faith anyway if you're going to please God. I don't care if you're white or black, you're going to have to walk by faith to please God. In fact, the Bible says without faith, it's impossible to please God. It doesn't say without a white skin or a black skin or a brown, red, or yellow skin. It says without faith, it's impossible to please God. So you're going to have to know about faith and know how to walk by faith. Well, God knows exactly how to position the pawns on the chessboard. And he has positioned me perfectly because, you see, I'm in a position where you can't deny the success of the word in my life or ministry. Just open your eyes and look around. See, so what I have, God has given me credibility. You can't deny it. You may not like me, and you may stop listening to me, and you may not send me no support, but you cannot deny that God is not at work in this place. Yes. Okay. Now, so I went that way because that's how God led me to go. Now, I can be a role model. Understand me now. I'm not trying to pump myself up. What I'm trying, people need to see something work. Okay, pious platitudes, the time is over for that. People want to say, show me the money. You know, I mean, show me something. I mean, talk, show me something. Look around. And listen, here, we are in what is called the ghetto. We're not in the suburbs. We're not in Beverly Hills. We're not in Century City. We're in the heart of Los Angeles. We're in the hood. We're in the ghetto. But look what God has done with black skin in the ghetto. This is the biggest thing in this city. White, black, red, brown, or yellow. Black folk in the ghetto and ain't one single chicken sacrificed their life to build this building. We did it God's way. No games, no game, no gimmicks, no tricks. Teaching people to walk by the word. Black folk, get some pride in yourself. You are somebody. Don't let anybody put you down. And if you get God on your side, you are an unbeatable duo. You talk about the dynamic duo. It ain't Robin Hood. It ain't Robin and the Batman. It is me and God. It's you and God. We the dynamic duo. Oh, yes. So, see, we have a platform from which to speak to this, to the body of Christ. See, we're right where they said it couldn't be done. They said nobody could do it. They said God has fled to the suburb because all the white folks left the inner city. See, don't be offended now, but this is what it is. See, if the white folks had really loved us, they would have stayed here.
1: Come on, friend.
0: And just like they make the suburb beautiful, you could make the inner city beautiful.
2: That's right.
0: As a group, they don't give a care about you, black folk. You better care about yourself. You know that because they left you here with nothing. Took all the resources out. Milked this cow till that poor sucker ain't got no more milk. Took it out to the suburbs. Why don't you think that? How come there's no mall? How come they don't build no mall right here in the inner city? All of them 50 miles out. Because they got you trained just like a dog. They know you're going to get that paycheck on Friday and come out to the mall and spend your money with them. And they're going to keep the money out there and they're going to do nothing for you in here. But here's the thing. Look what we've done and what can be done with God by faith. Amen. Think about it. In the ghetto, right in the heart of the hood. On the day of dedication of this building, of these facilities. This building cost $12 million. The land cost $14 million. And on the day of dedication, it's all paid for. Black folk in the hood, all paid for. You may not like it, but you can't argue with that. You cannot argue with that. So we have a, God has developed a platform. See, he could have done it and wants to do it, but he can't do it if somebody's not willing. Amen. See, if people are all hung up on their own agendas. I don't have any agenda but God's agenda. I'm susceptible just like everybody else. I just don't accept the susceptibility. Okay, I want to please God more than I want anything else. So God is able to work unrestricted. And like the prophecy said today, you ain't seen nothing yet. Now watch it. Oh God, here goes the time again. Explained to you why I went the way I went. So now I'm coming back down. It's not that I just now got interested in my people. That's not the thing. Okay? It's the fact that I see that a lot of them are so hung up about the past and about what has happened to them that they can't hear when I tell them to walk by faith. They can't hear that. They say, faith, yeah, that sounds fine, but what about a job? You know, what about this messed up neighborhood I got to live in? They want to know about that. So God has indicated to me, okay, it's time to go back down. Because when I say down, go on their level. And I'll show you what I mean. This is all biblical and scriptural. Turn to 1 Corinthians chapter 9. You're right there in 2 Corinthians. Go back to 1 Corinthians chapter 9. This is all Bible. That's how I live my life, by the word of God. And it's all here in the Bible. Now watch it. Here's where Pastor Price is. So you'll understand, your friends will understand. Because you probably got relatives. What's he doing talking about race now? Now he been up there all that time and riding around in his Rolls Royce. He ain't said nothing about us before. He ain't cared nothing about us before. Well, I did. It's just that you didn't have enough sense to understand the concern. See, you looking for something else. I was looking for something else, and the twain never met. See, so now I got to come down where you are so that you can understand. Now, watch this. Watch this. What did I tell you? 1 Corinthians chapter 9. 1 Corinthians chapter 9. Look at this, verse 19. Paul is speaking. He says, for though I am free from all men, I have made myself a servant to all that I might win the more. And of the Jews, I became as a Jew that I might win Jews. To those who are under the law, as under the law, that I might win those who are under the law. To those who are without law, as without law, not being without law toward God, but under law toward Christ, that I might win those who are without law. To the weak I became as weak, that I might win the weak. I have become all things to all men, that I might by all means save some. Now this I do for the gospel's sake, that I may be partaker of it with you.
1: Amen. Amen.
0: So I have become very black so that I can win the black. Okay? Now, understand that I have not become black to neglect anybody else, but in an attempt to bring the blacks to a place where they can understand that God truly loves them and that God, though some people may be, God is no respecter of person. Okay, now, another scripture. Look at Luke chapter 19. So now you understand where Pastor's coming from and why it looks like all of a sudden he got interested. No, I've always been interested, but a lot of them didn't see the interest. They're looking for something else. So, sometimes if you run into a man and you find out he's not a Christian, but he's starving to death, that's not a good time to preach Jesus to him. Get a brother something to eat. Get his stomach full so his mind is not on his stomach, and then he's in a position to listen to what you have to say. Man dying of thirst, it ain't no time to talk to him about being filled with the Holy Spirit. Get the man some water. Get his thirst quenched, and then he's in position. Okay, now what'd you have to say about Jesus? He can hear. Man, his stomach is no food, and he's hungry. That's not a time. So there are many, many, many, many blacks. See, and that a lot of them have turned away from the church because of the garbage they've seen down through the years. See, they have forgotten that it was because of Jesus and because of the church that their forebears were even able to make it through that garbage called slavery. That was the only thing that kept them. It was not Muhammad. It was not Muslims that brought those slaves through that slavery. It was Jesus.
2: Yes.
0: Their faith in and their trust in Christ. And a lot of the young people have left that because they have thought that the church was white and that the church didn't like black. Well, that image is in the process of alteration. Okay? And so a lot of them are flooding into all kind of isms and things like that that's going to gobble them up, and they're going to find themselves in hell somewhere. And so somebody's got to come down and reach them. And that's a part of my assignment. Here it is in the Bible. Here it is in the Bible. Okay? Now, understand me. I'm not thinking more highly of myself. If you're not careful, like Fred usually does, bragging, No. That's your perception. That's your problem, not mine. But I just know my place. I know my assignment. I know my job. I'm very confident. I am not arrogant. I am confident. Just because you're so stupid and ignorant that you don't know the difference between arrogance and confidence, don't be dumping it on me.
2: Amen.
0: I know the difference. I am confident, not arrogant. And I'm bold because I'm confident, not because I'm arrogant. Okay? All right, now watch this. Luke chapter 19, beginning with verse 1. Then Jesus entered and passed through Jericho. Now behold, there was a man named Zacchaeus, who was a chief tax collector, and he was rich. And he sought to see who Jesus was, but could not because of the crowd, for he was short stature. So he ran ahead and climbed up into a sycamore tree to see him, for he was going to pass that way. And when Jesus came to the place, he looked up and said, and saw him, and said to him, Zacchaeus, make haste and come down, for today I must abide or must stay at your house. So he made haste and came down and received him joyfully. But when they saw it, they all complained, saying, he has gone to be a guest with a man who is a sinner. Then Zacchaeus stood and said to the Lord, Lord, look, Lord, I give half of my goods to the poor. And if I have taken anything from anyone by false accusation, I restore fourfold. And Jesus said to him, today salvation has come to this house, because he also is a son of Abraham. For the Son of Man has come to seek and to save that which was lost.
2: Amen.
0: That's what I'm about. And there's more ways than one to be lost. We as black people in America have lost our way. We've lost our mooring, and it's time for us to find our moorings. It's time for us to get back to where we were in the beginning. A lot of things you don't know about yourself.
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0: That one for all the people them, I think them can't stop my God. 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

0: Praise God. Pleasant good morning to you. Let's worship His Majesty. Indeed, the Word of God says, let everything that has bread praise the Lord. And so we have bread this morning. It's enough reason to give Him thanks. Pleasant good morning to you. Welcome to Morning Devotions with Trevor T. and Adonna. And this beautiful morning, we are looking to the Lord in prayer. We're going to spend a short moment just seeking the face of God on behalf of His people, on behalf of our nation. And if you out there on Facebook, YouTube, have a prayer request, don't hesitate to share it with us so we can take it before the throne of God. So this morning we want to open up in a word of prayer. We just look to God. Just thank you, Father, for your goodness. We thank you for your awesome love, for your great power, for who you are. You are exalted King of Kings and Lord of Lords. We worship you. You are our majestic King. And so, Lord, we welcome your presence in our lives in the studio. We welcome your presence in this time as we pray that your Holy Spirit will give us leadership and direction as we utter our voices up to you in prayer. And so, God, we come at this time to you. Lord, remember our nation. Remember our leaders. We commit all things to you, Lord, this day, in no other name but the name of Jesus Christ of Nazareth. Amen.
1: Amen. Amen. Praise God. And this morning we want to get into the Word of God as we begin this time of prayer and intercession. Amen. But let's just put a word of prayer. Father, we want to thank you this morning for this opportunity of giving unto us that we have another day in the land of the living. Oh God, we are filled with gratitude and we look to you, your majesty. We call you your majesty. Hallelujah. We declare that you are his majesty. There is no other majesty above you. Lord Jesus, you are his majesty. You are our majesty. Your majesty, we thank you this morning for your blessings and your mercy and your grace. We thank you for your steadfast love that never ceases. Your word declares, your mercies never come to an end. They are new every morning because great is your faithfulness. We don't take your faithfulness and your mercies and your grace. We don't take, oh God, the breath that's in our lungs, your life for granted. We appreciate it. We are grateful, oh God, to be alive today so that we are able to do something for the glory of God, to help someone, to touch a life, oh God, to seek your face and intercede on some matter that is of maybe national importance or of someone's cry for help and deliverance, oh God. We surrender to you and we ask you, your majesty, to use us today for your glory and your honor. Let your spirit fill us, your majesty. Fill us that we would represent you. We would be your ambassadors. We would be your servants. We would be, oh God, your agent of change. Hallelujah. We would be the change agent, oh God, operating across the nations and wheresoever we are. Make us a blessing. Fill our lives with the goodness of God. Fill our lives with the beauty of God. Fill our life with the light of your kingdom, that we would shine for your namesake. We ascribe all the glory and the honor and the mercies, all the praises, all the thanksgiving, all worship and adoration to you. Be magnified and be glorified today. Lord, let your anointing be upon us. Even as we take this time, help us as we pray, that we pray in the spirit and pray with the understanding. We thank you in Jesus' name.
0: Amen.
1: Amen. Amen. Praise God. And this morning, before we start, we just want to get into the word for a few minutes. We want to look at 1 Samuel chapter 15, and verse 17 is the focus of our short exhortation. But I just want to read from verse 10. And the Bible says, "Then came the word of the Lord unto Samuel, saying, It repenteth me that I have set up Saul to be king." Wow. "For he is turned back from following me, and hath not performed my commandments. And it grieved Saul, and he cried unto the Lord all night." And when Samuel rose early to meet Saul in the morning, it was told Samuel, saying, "Saul came to Carmel, and behold, he set up a place and is gone about and passed on and gone down to Carmel." So what he did, he raised up a statue unto himself. Mm-hmm. That's what that means. He raised up a monument to himself in Carmel. That's where Samuel
0: went to Gilgal.
1: You understand? Mm-hmm. Was. He didn't wait for Samuel. The prophet set up a monument and he gone. And Samuel came to Saul and said unto him, "Blessed be thou of the Lord. I have performed the commandment of the Lord." Very religious. Mm-hmm. You understand? Very religious. Watch that. And Samuel, so leaders could become very religious. Even though they're walking in rebellion against God. They know all the right words to say, all the right religious words to say, the right religious pronouncements. I tell you this morning, God speak to our hearts. And Samuel said, "What meaneth then this bleating of the sheep in my ears, and the lowing of the oxen which I hear?" And Saul said, "They have brought them from the Amalekites, for the people spared the best of the sheep and of the oxen to sacrifice unto
0: the Lord thy God.
1: And the rest we have utterly destroyed." Listen to this, to his words. The people save it to sacrifice unto the Lord your God. He didn't say my God. He didn't say our God. So the Lord was no more Saul's God. He's saying they save it to sacrifice to your God. Then Samuel said unto Saul, "Be silent." Stay means be silent. Hush your mouth. Don't speak anymore. I will tell you what the Lord had said to me this night. And he said unto him, "Say on, speak." And Samuel said, this is the point I want to get to. "When thou was little in thine own sight, was thou not made the head of the tribes of Israel, and the Lord anointed thee king over Israel?" And the Lord sent you on a journey, on a mission, and said, "Go and utterly destroy the sinners, the Amalekites, and fight against them until they be consumed. Wherefore then didst thou not obey the voice of the Lord, but didst fly upon the spoil, and didst evil in the sight of the Lord?" And Saul said unto Samuel, "Yea, I have obeyed the voice of the Lord, and have gone the way of which the Lord sent me, and have brought Agag the king of Amalek, and have utterly destroyed the Amalekites. But the people took of the spoil the sheep and the oxen, the chief of the things which should have been utterly destroyed, to sacrifice unto the Lord your God." You didn't see my God.
0: Our God.
1: Our God. And Samuel said had the Lord as great delight in burnt offerings and sacrifice as in obeying the voice of the Lord? Behold, to obey is better than sacrifice, and to hearken than the fat of rams. For rebellion is as a sin of witchcraft, and stubbornness is as iniquity and idolatry. Because you have rejected the word of the Lord, he has also rejected thee from being king. When you were small in your own sight, when you were little, when you were insignificant, when you were unimportant in your own sight. So your self-image or self-perception is critical to your survival spiritually, to your continued being favored by God. Your humility, the way how you see yourself, how you look at yourself, and your look, your outlook on life is very important to God. God is watching. And God wants us to pay attention to that. David, when you read the Psalms, David never referred to God as your God. He always say my God and our God. But this guy was so arrogant. This Saul became so arrogant, so egotistical, so prideful. When he's speaking to the prophet, he's saying to him, your God. They bring the sheep to sacrifice to your God, not to my God or to our God. Disrespectful to God, because he was no more little in his own sight. So God had to remind him, when you are a nobody, when you are a nobody, when you are of little reputation, I, the Lord, who lifted you up, is I who promoted you. And we have to be so careful. Sometimes God give us a little blessing, a little promotion, a little exaltation, and we begin to think we are bigger than God. Mm-hmm. We could do what we want. We don't need to check in with God anymore. We don't need to obey the voice of God anymore. We don't need to obey God's instruction. We don't need to follow his direction anymore. We could do what we want. We could make what decisions we want. We don't need to no more call the prophet, call the pastor and say, Pastor, I'm going to do this, I'm going to do that. Pray for me that I will get God's direction, that I will hear from God, and I will know what God wants. We just begin to have a religious outlook. We become very religious. Our going to church is just a show. No submission to the authority of God. And God is calling, saying to us, I don't care who you are, whether you are a leader or an ordinary servant. God is saying, remember where you came from and who has blessed you to be where you are today. Do not become ungrateful and unthankful and think because you have a little power, you have a little authority, because you think on the job, you're better than people now, and you could speak down to them, and you could be careful. God said, remember when you were small in your own sight, I, the Lord, placed you up there. Humble yourself. And I said today, God is calling upon the people of this nation to humble ourselves. When Grenada was a despise in the mouth of the people of the Caribbean, of the world, we cried unto God, and God deliver us. And when peace and safety and prosperity come, we begin to curse God and begin to think we don't need God anymore. We could do what we want. My God, this morning in my spirit, I'm sensing that God is going to do something to this nation if we don't humble ourselves and repent and ask God to forgive us for our pride, our arrogance, our high-mindedness, our ego. God woke up this morning and he said, when you are small in your own sight, it is I, the Lord, who place you as head. Not you, not your ability, not your talents, not your giftings, not your capacities, not your resources. I, the Lord, is who did it. I who promoted you. I who placed you as head. Don't become as Saul and begin to speak to the prophets and say, your God. The people take it to sacrifice to your God. And give that arrogant disposition. God said to me, David never referred to me when he's speaking as your God to the people. He always said, my God and our God. He always identified with God, but here Saul was, he didn't want to identify with God. May God have mercy on us. Where are we, the church? Is he our God? And is he my God? And when you're speaking, you're saying, your God. Is your God? None of my God. Is your God. And you, God, you and your God. We're going to pray this morning and ask God to forgive us.
0: Mm-hmm. And the first request is that believers will not lose sight of who they are in Christ. And also, we want to also pray for that we never lose sight of where we came from.
1: Amen.
0: Leaders as servants of the Lord and whoever,
1: political, mm-hmm, administrative, whoever, don't lose sight where you came from.
0: And that we will find rest in God for forgiveness and deliverance from pride.
1: Yeah. Lord, this morning, we pray for the church, your servants, your people across this tri-island state. That you would help us to never lose sight of where we came from and who placed us where we are. If for a minute or a second we have sought to do that, we ask you to forgive us. We repent today. We pray for the leaders of this nation, our ministers, the government, the members of parliament, the senate, the judiciary, Lord, the security services, every, oh God, office, the prominent secretaries, Lord God, the big and small and medium-sized business people across this nation. We pray for the teachers, the principals, my God, in every sector of our economy. We lift them up. And we ask you, oh God, to forgive us where we have walked in pride and ego and high-mindedness and arrogance. We pray for the pastors and the bishops, oh God Almighty, for the leaders, our spiritual men and women of God, that we will not take on the disposition of Saul, but we'll humble ourselves and remain humble before God. That we'll remember it is you that placed us there. You said unto Saul, hey, when you were little in your sight, when you were insignificant, when you were unimportant, when you counted yourself as ordinary nobody, it is I, the Lord, who lifted you up and instructed you and tell you what to do. But now, you no more want to walk in obedience to me. You want to do your own thing, go your own way. You know, no more checking in with God. No more seeking the face of God. No more asking God for direction. No, you're just doing what you want. No consultation with heaven. But we ask you today, oh God, to forgive us and have mercy on us. For we acknowledge we have sinned. We don't want to be cast pure out of the kingdom. We don't want to lose favor with you, so that our enemies could run upon us and defeat us. Because we saw the end of Saul, how the Philistines and they came and were mocking God, and you had to choose a young lad to slay the giant Goliath. Because of Saul's rebellion and stubbornness, we pray these sins will not be amongst the people of this nation, but will continue to be known as a peaceful, humble people, a people who fear God and keep His commandments. So we pray, oh God, for everyone. There will be a check-in with God today. There'll be a little time to take and pause and meditate, and trying to turn back to God. In the name of Jesus, whosoever they may be, wheresoever they may be, my God, the young man who's on the blocks, maybe trying to, right now, looking to take a pull on some drug or something, we pray there will be a check-in with God. They will see themselves through the eyes of God and know that they are nothing without God. Lord, I pray for our own selves that we will humble ourselves, our heart will be humble before you every single day and night. That we'll know that we are servants of God. We are not who we think we are sometimes. So I pray you'd forgive us. That we'll find rest in God. We'll find rest in the identity of who God has made us. And not begin to think that we are who we are not. In the name of Jesus.
0: Yes, Lord.
1: Hallelujah.
0: Yes, Lord, that you would not lose sight of where we came from.
1: Yeah.
0: Where you have taken us from.
1: Oh, God.
0: Even as believers, where you are dead in trespasses and sin, where you were in a miry clay, but you set our feet upon a rock and you have established our goings. As we remember your goodness and your kindness towards us, even when we were lost and you found us, that we would not forget.
1: Oh God.
0: And become judges over others.
1: Mercy,
0: but Lord, that we would humble our heart before you. And God, as we walk humbly before you and we have mercy, we be merciful to others, oh God.
1: Kind.
0: Lord, be kind-hearted and compassionate. God, create in us a clean heart to renew the right spirit within us. Give us the strength to stand in obedience to your authority and to your word, oh God.
1: Yes, Lord.
0: Help us, Lord, to not see ourselves as so important that we forget the goodness and forget who you are.
1: Oh God.
0: Remember
1: Jesus.
0: That we remember the Lord our God.
1: Yes.
0: Remember who you are.
1: Oh God.
0: And walk in fear of God. Be humble.
1: Yes.
0: Before Almighty God.
1: Yes. Yes.
0: In our spirits.
1: Hallelujah.
0: That be hearty in spirit, oh God. That we will walk humbly before God.
1: Oh God.
0: Jesus.
1: We will not leave you behind. For he said the nation, the people, the individual, the person who forgets God shall be turned into hell. That's what your word declares. A nation that forgets God, forgets who they are, forgets where they came from, forgets who is leading and guiding them, it shall be turned into hell. We ask, oh God, that this curse will not come upon this nation.
0: Yes.
1: This people, for the nation is people, will not come upon individuals. Oh God, we stand in the gap today and we beseech thee, oh God, to hear our prayer and forgive us.
0: Yes, Lord.
1: Forgive us this morning.
0: Yes, Lord. Father, we also pray for the outreach that's happening in that congregation during this week. We pray for, oh God, every deeper life, every
1: in
0: service.
1: In the name of Jesus.
0: Oh God, every form of outreach to the community and to the people of God. We ask, Lord God, your blessing upon your servants who would stand in ministry. Give them, oh God, the anointing and the wisdom to declare, thus says the Lord. I pray that there be receptive hearts. People would hear and receive, and that you see their change would happen, transformation would happen, that your name be glorified. Lord, preserve them during this week, and let their ministry be, oh God, a blessing in the name of Jesus. We thank you for this time in your presence in prayer, and we just pray that you will deliver this nation from the spirit of pride, that we will humble ourselves before God and acknowledge you in all our ways. We thank you for this time. In Jesus' name, amen.
1: Amen. Amen. We want to ask you to please keep praying. Pray, pray that for our nation, that every individual, every soul, we would not allow pride to come into our hearts. We will remember where we came from. It was the Lord. And it's not our doing. That we look back and see, this was the Lord's doing, and it was marvelous in our eyes. God bless you. Thank you for joining us today.

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1: Hello, this is John Jenkins for Teaching Missions International. Welcome to our encore broadcast of Dave's Devotion for today. In today's devotion, God will not allow you to be tempted beyond what you are able. Dave reminds us that God's provision reaches into the nitty-gritty of our daily challenges. And now, Dave's devotion. Have you been going through a difficult time? We all go through them. And when difficulties come, you may have heard this saying, God never gives you more than you can handle. That sounds great, but is it really true? I've heard many Christians say that, and they think it's biblical, but is that really in the Bible? Today, let's listen to the passage many think they're referencing and hear what the Bible actually says. No temptation has overtaken you, but such as is common to man. And God is faithful, who will not allow you to be tempted beyond what you are able, but with the temptation will provide the way of escape also, so that you will be able to endure it. Therefore, my dear friends, flee from idolatry. 1 Corinthians 10:13 through 14. The New Living Translation can help to clarify what Paul is actually saying, so let's listen to it. You can trust God to keep the temptation from becoming so strong that you can't stand up against it, for He has promised this and will do what He says. He will show you how to escape temptation's power so that you can bear up patiently against it. When we consider the context of the verse, we see that Paul is writing specifically about the ability to resist temptation, not about every life situation. You and I cannot escape the troubles of this world, but we can resist temptations. In fact, Paul writes that God shows us how to escape temptation's power in the following verse. He writes, therefore, my dear friends, flee from idolatry. Remember the rule when you see the word therefore? Look to see what therefore is therefore. In verse 14, the therefore looks back to resisting temptation. If we choose temptation instead of choosing God, Paul says this is idolatry. Today, and every day, God wants us to get through temptation, but with His help. That's living our faith. And that is very good news. Thanks for listening. For full transcripts and replays of all devotions, visit teachmi.com/Dave. And please, join us again on Monday.

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61, we believe. In Isaiah chapter 43 and chapter 44, verse 1 to 23, God reminds his people that they are chosen and redeemed. He promises to be with them through fire and water, declaring, "You are my witnesses." Idols are exposed as powerless, but the Lord alone forgives sins and renews his people. In Galatians chapter 3, verse 26 to 29, and chapter 4, verse 1 to 20, Paul explains that in Christ, believers are children of God and heirs of the promise. Just as Isaiah mocked the futility of idols, Paul grieves that the Galatians are turning back to weak and worthless principles instead of clinging to Christ. Psalm 108, verse 1 to 5, responds in praise, exalting the steadfast love and glory of God above the heavens and the earth. God redeems his people, calls them his children, and invites them to live in freedom and praise. Today, ask the Holy Spirit to strengthen your trust in Christ and to keep you walking in the freedom of his grace. Our scripture readings for today is Isaiah chapters 43 and chapter 44, verse 1 to 23, Galatians chapter 3, verse 26 to 29, and chapter 4, verse 1 to 20, and Psalm 108, verse 1 to 5. This is Bishop Bonaparte. Pray.

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So to all of you successful, intellectual people who think that somehow because you have more degrees and more intellect or more fame or more fortune, that you have more grace and you think you're exempt from needing this word, how dare you be that arrogant? How dare you be that stupid? How dare you be foolish enough to think that smart people didn't drown in the flood? That rich people didn't drown in the flood? You can be caught up in the vortex. I don't care how cute you are. I don't care how rich you are. I don't care how famous you are. You're listening to me on TV right now. I don't care how famous you are. I don't care what you drive. I don't care what you live in. What I'm preaching at is coming right to you. You think you're safe because you work for a great company. You think you're safe because you're a millionaire or a billionaire. Genesis chapter number 6, verse 1 through 9. Yeah. God has given me something. I'm going to labor intensely with the text today. I'm going to teach a while and then I may preach a while, but I want to get some foundation in you and some perspective. In Genesis 6 and 1, this is a scripture that few touch. They touch around it. They touch after it. They touch before it. But they don't like to touch it because it gets into some difficult concepts. But we're going to pick at it a little bit today. In Genesis 6 and 1, when you have it, say amen. Amen. And it came to pass when men began to multiply on the face of the earth and daughters were born unto them, that the sons of God saw the daughters of men, that they were fair. And they took them wives of all which they chose. And the Lord said, my spirit shall not always strive with man, for that he also is flesh, yet his days shall be 120 years. Somebody say 120. There were giants in the earth in those days, and also after that, when the sons of God came in unto the daughters of men, and they bare children to them, the same became mighty men, which were of old, men of renown, interbreeding. And God saw that the wickedness of man was great in the earth, and that every imagination of the thoughts of his heart was only evil continually. And it repented the Lord that he had made man on the earth, and it grieved him at his heart. And the Lord said, I will destroy man whom I have created from the face of the earth, both man and beast and the creeping things and the fowl of the air, for it repented me that I have made them. Check this out. Noah found grace. Noah found grace in the eyes of the Lord. These are the generations of Noah. Noah was a just man and perfect in his generation, and Noah walked with God. Noah found grace in the eyes of the Lord. Leads me to this text. And to this topic for the text, the grace to make changes. And I believe as we contemplate the text and the complexities thereof, that somebody's gonna find grace to make changes. If you're not living the life you love, you have the power to change it. If you're not living the life that God loves for you to have, you have the power to change it. But you must find grace to make changes. Changes will not be easy. Let's pray while we're standing. Spirit of the living God, fall fresh on us today. Overshadow us with the kind of anointing that changes lives, that establishes peace, that consecrates us. Now open our minds and our thinking and our intellect, for it is with the mind that we serve the Lord. Increase our capacity to receive the intensity of this text. In Jesus' name we pray. Somebody who loves him, shout amen. Amen.
You may be seated in the presence of God. Let's go to work. We're in the book of Genesis, the book of beginnings. It is the soil from which our theology emerges. It is the rooting system from which we get a peek into the mind and the characteristics of God. It is here that we begin to understand how God unveils his plan for man. Like a scroll, he unveils it. Like in a museum, he exposes it, lifting the curtain from it. The apocalypse to unveil truth. What is hidden in the Old Testament is revealed in the New. The Old Testament has been given to us as a schoolmaster through which we might extrapolate grace and truth and learn the character and the nature of God. Are you hearing what I'm saying to you? I want to put your Bible in a different perspective today. The text before us today requires a bit of context. Text without context is dangerous. The other day, somebody ripped just a 20-second piece of a message I preached on Father's Day, and the text without context went viral. Everybody had something to say about it. So the lesson that we can learn from, I didn't care. But I didn't because I know what I meant. I know what I meant, and I know I can stand. You can't take 20 seconds and tear down 25 years. And all the women who know I am for you, make some noise. That's why I don't care. But the same danger that happens when you take anything, any text, and isolate it and reinterpret it, it's the same danger we have when we go into the Word of God. We have the propensity to snatch scriptures and use them as we will. Even church folks will get into a fight in the family, amongst friends, in the marriage, and throw scriptures at each other, often out of context, just to win the point. So this particular text, it is vitally important how this is edited and distributed, because a text out of context loses its relevance and its truth. I want to hopefully contextualize the times surrounding the occurrence, because I think that's important. What was going on in the times? What was going on in the age? What was going on in the air that led God to such a drastic place of frustration? Because in the text, God is frustrated. He is frustrated. He said, I'm sorry I made man. The text literally says, I repent that I made him. Now, when you think of repent, it's an anthropomorphic term. It doesn't really mean repentance like we repent, but it is the closest word that we would understand to a sovereign God's frustration over the predicaments we have come to. Continually wicked. Every thought and imagination is evil. God is disgusted. Yes, ma'am, you got it right. You got where I'm going, even now. As it was then, so is it now. But you made me get ahead of myself. Then explain why. See, we so in sync that we know what we're going to do before we do it, because we got it like that. That's why I like to preach at the Father's house. Once we then contextualize the time surrounding the occurrence, then I want to explain why such drastic occurrences transpired as an almost complete human genocide. Do you understand what the flood was to humanity? You're talking about genocide of a race. This is genocide of the human race. And out of all of the people that adorned the planet, only 8 souls were saved. And God crushed everything, brought it down to its lowest common denominator. And if you would visualize the flood, it would not feel quite so wonderful to watch people drowning and screaming and babies gurgling up under the water and entire families crushed up under the judgment of God, indiscriminate of your screams or your age or your gender.
when he got ready to wipe out, he totally annihilated everything. The third thing I want to do is challenge your ideas about fear and faith. I want to challenge it. I want to challenge your ideas about fear and faith as if they were always enemies. I want you to rethink fear and faith cohabitating in your human experience. Because say whatever you want to say, there's not a person of faith in this room that doesn't also have fear. So you can quote scriptures all you want, you can say whatever you want today, but at the end of the day, I want to talk about how fear and faith can work for you or against you. I want to eradicate your natural but debilitating need to fit in rather than stand out. Because so much of our energy is invested in fitting in. We dress to fit in. We walk to fit in. We change our vernacular to fit in. We do whatever we have to do to fit in. If Noah would have fit in, he would have drowned in the flood. So if Noah had been the type of person who was trying to keep up with the culture, he would have drowned in the culture. And I am challenging you in this message today to have the courage to resist the downward tug of being caught into a vortex of a drowning society. If you are not willing to stand out, get out the room right now. Click me off right now. If fitting in is more important than standing out, turn me off right now and stop telling people you're a Christian. Because Jesus didn't fit in with nobody. He stood out. He charted his own course and he made his own way. And I'm trying to

fearfully and marvelously made. There will never, ever be another you. They can dress like you, can walk like you, can put on your shoes. There'll never be you. Never has been another you. Never will be another you. If you got a twin, he ain't you. You in a class all by yourself. When God made you, he broke the mold. And he didn't put all of that uniqueness in you down to your voice print and your fingerprint and your hair follicles and your DNA for you to melt into the mush of a drowning society. So those are the five goals, and we have a lot to cover. So let me go to work. A man named John Nelson Darby lived in the 1800s. He lived in the 1800s. He was born in November. He died in 1882, 82 years old. He was an Anglo-Irish Bible teacher, one of the influential figures among the original Plymouth Brethren and the founder of the Exclusive Brethren. He is considered to be the father of modern dispensationalism and futurism. Now, don't let that dispensationalism get you tangled up, because dispensationalism doesn't change the text. It merely categorizes it. It's a fouling of the text. What system you foul it in, which enables you to see the broadness of the scope of God's plan from a dispensationalist perspective. It is a particular hermeneutic or analytical system for interpreting the Bible based on a literal translation, and which stands in contrast to earlier belief systems like Calvinism, because Calvinism sees the Bible through covenants. It is not a disagreement about the Bible. It is a disagreement about how the Bible is best explained. Are you following what I'm saying? Now, disagreement exists between covenant theology and dispensationalism regarding the meaning of revelation. Covenant theology views the New Testament as the key to interpreting the Old Testament. Okay, as the key to interpreting the Old Testament, we must look at the New Testament. That is the way they think. Therefore, concepts such as the biblical covenants and promises to Israel are believed to be interpreted by the New Testament as applying to the church. So what God said to Israel up under covenant theology, they think it applies to the church. Maybe true, more likely not true. It is kind of dangerous for me to write a letter to my wife that I give to Pastor Val as her truth. So to assume that what God has said in the Old Testament applies to us might in some cases danger the theology of what you're trying to understand. To break it down into street language, stop reading other folks' mail. Dispensationalists subscribe to another hermeneutical view. I'm going to get to where you're going. Just wait on me. I need to lay this foundation. You must understand then that the definition of this word is adherence to or advocacy of a system of interpreting history in terms of a series of God's dispensations. It's just understanding it through dispensations. I hand an accountant $1 million, and how she puts it in columns depends on her understanding of it, but it does not diminish its worth. So the word of God is the word of God, but what we are debating about is how we explain and what category we put each period in. Are you understanding what I'm saying? There are many so-called dispensationalists, and I'm not saying that I am one, but I do understand to some degree the rudiment ideology of dispensationalism, even though it only started in the 1800s. There is the dispensation of innocence from the creation to the fall. All my fights and people are saying amen and yes. I know you know this stuff. It is the dispensation of innocence which begins from the creation to the fall of Adam. This is called innocence because Adam didn't even know that he was naked. They were innocent and all things were pure before them. And God even had to ask him, who told you that you were naked? Now, can you imagine walking around naked and paying it no attention?

I can't hardly imagine that, but the animals do it all the time. Innocence. So innocence prevailed over this era because God had put them in a place mentally that they did not regard nudity as obscenity. So the man and the woman would walk around in the garden, you know. How you doing? I'll leave that alone. The second dispensation is called consciousness. And it is from the fall of man, when man fell in the garden, to the flood, because all of that period didn't have laws, didn't have rules. All it had was conscious. It had conscious ruling the area. Now, this is important because this is from the fall of man to the flood. So what we are reading in Genesis 6 is coming to the end of the era of consciousness. Okay? At the end of the era of doing according to whatever your head say do. So when God says every imagination in the heart of man was evil, it showed that when we are left to ourselves, we only wax worse. I was in Kiev and I was on a tour while I was in Kiev years ago. And the lady told me that when communism became pervasive in their society and they got rid of all religion, they found out that depravity became so overwhelming that it almost destroyed the culture. That religion is some kind of barrier that stops the culture from becoming totally decadent. It's not that we're totally good, but it stops us from becoming totally bad because it yanks you back into place. And in the absence of any type of theology, their culture began to wax worse and worse and worse. And she's telling me this standing in front of a church where churches had been outlawed. So we are standing in a place now where there are no churches and there is no real theology and there are no preachers and there is no law. So with the absence of all of that, the heart of man became more and more wicked until it repented God that he had ever made him, because God made you to be in his likeness and in his image, and yet you are trying to be in their likeness and their image. Y'all didn't get that. Here you are trying to fit in with the culture, and the culture didn't make you. If you would spend half as much energy trying to be like God instead of trying to be like them, you would achieve the purpose of God, and God would not regret you. I do not want my father to regret me. He can chastise me, he can correct me, he can fix me, but I don't want him to look at me and say, I'm sorry I ever had you. The power of that blow is more than my heart could bear. But that is the power of the text before us today. The father is looking at the child and saying, I'm sorry I had you. The vessel that was made of clay has become marred in the hand of the potter, and he has decided to totally disrupt what it is in the hopes that it may become a vessel with whom he can be well pleased. Jeremiah 18 is playing out in Genesis 6. This is the story of humanity, the potter and the clay, marred in the hands of the potter. The decision now has to be made. Do I totally destroy it, or do I make it again another vessel? And we're standing on the precipice of this decision in this text today, and we are feeling the angst of the Creator and the intense disappointment that God has when we fail to live up to his intention for our lives. I don't have to live up to your intention for my life. I don't have to live up to your intention for my life. I don't have to live up to your intention. I don't have to live up to your intention for your life. But I must live up to his intention for my life. Noah will end the era of consciousness. He will sail from the shores of consciousness into the safety of Mount Ararat.
and begin human government. And then government emerges. So human government is from the flood to Abram. Can I finish this just a little bit? Just to put some contextualization to it. Human government is from the flood to Abram. And during this period, you have patriarchal rules and you begin to set up government, and order and structure enters into the creative story, which originally was not there. When Abram comes along, we come into the dispensation of promise. Because above everything else, Abram has a promise. Somebody says, Abram has a promise. All he has is a promise. He doesn't have details. He doesn't have revelation. He doesn't have understanding. But God just says, get thee out of thy country and away from thy kindred and go to a place that I will show you. And I will make of you a great nation, and I will make your name great, and I will bless them that bless you, and I will curse them that curse you, and everywhere your feet trod, I will give you the land. I'm not going to tell you how I'm going to give it to you. I'm not going to tell you I don't know how. I'm not going to tell you none of that stuff. All I'm going to do is give you a promise. There are people in this room, all you have is a promise. You don't know when, you don't know how, you don't know where, you don't know what it's going to take, but like Abraham, you have moved on a promise. You have left on a promise. You have stood on a promise, and you don't have no details. And it gets on your nerves when people ask you for details, because all you have is a promise, and you don't know how, and you don't know how God's going to fix it, and you don't know when he's going to do it. So stop asking me for questions that I don't have answers to. And if you're going to walk with me, you got to walk by faith. You can't walk by sight. You got to walk by faith, or you can't walk with me. Make some noise if I'm talking to you. I asked my wife the other day, I said, baby, you trust me? She said, yeah, I trust you. I said, good. I'm getting ready to take you somewhere, but I'm not going to tell you where. And I want to be able to pack your stuff to celebrate you without you asking any questions. And she never asked me another word. That comes from trust. She still don't know where I'm gonna take her. I pull her clothes together and say, you like that? Is that okay? Change anything you wanna change? Do whatever you wanna do. She said, it's fine. She packed to go somewhere. She don't even know where it is. But she has a promise. Y'all hear what I'm saying? Sometimes God will pack your bag to go somewhere, and you don't even know where it is. And you gotta be obedient enough to trust that whatever he has in store for you is gonna work out for your good. So stop asking him questions and step out on the promises of God and start moving where God wants you to go. Abraham had a promise. Shout, I got a promise. I don't have a job, but I got a promise. I don't have a spouse, but I got a promise. I don't have a house, but I got a promise. I don't have the money, but I got a promise. I don't have no friends, but I got a promise. That I'm going to stand on the promises of Christ my King. Through eternal ages, let his praises ring. Glory in the highest, I will shout and sing. I'm standing on the promise. I'm standing on the promises of Christ my Savior. I'm standing on the promises of Christ my King. Is there anybody in here that's standing? Let me hear it. I got a long ways to go. These are accounting columns that we put truth in. It doesn't add to it nor diminish it. It's just an overview of how to organize your thoughts about the linear view of God's plan for man. So from Abraham to Moses, we had promise. When Moses comes to Sinai, we have the dispensation of law. Thou shalt not kill. Thou shalt not have no other God before me. Thou shalt honor thy father and thy mother. All the law of God begins to play, because the law of God is, I don't have time to get deep into it, but the law of God is the beginning of things.
theocracy. Not democracy. Theocracy. A God-ruled nation, a called-out group of people, must have a law system, a legal system, creates civilization. Without a legal system, we have the problem that Noah is dealing with, where all we're left up to is, if it feels good, do it. That's what happens when people go by their own mind and there is no law. So God brought law through Moses, because God is setting up a nation, not an organization. He's setting up a nation. This would be true even in an organization. You can't have an organization that don't have laws and ethics and rules, and everybody does however you want to do. That doesn't work, and it doesn't work in a country. And so he gave them laws. He gave them three things for those who want this stuff. He gave them laws. He gave them judgments. Judgments is how you settle strife between each other. Laws deal with the sovereign relationship you have with God. And he gave them ordinances, which is how you worship. Three different aspects. I'm going further. Are you with me? From Mount Sinai to Mount Calvary is law. When Jesus went to the cross, he completed the law. He fulfilled the law. He did the thing that I couldn't do. He obeyed the law. That's why he is my righteousness, and I am complete in him. And the curses that were chasing me because I kept breaking the law were nailed to the cross with him. And I am free from the curse of the law and from sin and death. For he whom the Son has set free is free indeed. Jesus is my Juneteenth. Jesus is my 4th of July. Jesus is my moment of independence. Jesus is my Emancipation Proclamation. Jesus is my liberty. Jesus is my loosing. Jesus is my deliverance. Jesus is my breakthrough. He declared me free. Death has no power. Death has no sting. The grave cannot hold me. Hell cannot curse me. Satan cannot bind me. Because every curse was nailed to the cross, and I'm free indeed. That's a good shouting moment right there.

See, we have raised up a generation of people who are shouting about silly stuff. Shouting because your shoes was on sale. Shouting because you got two dresses from the same price. Shouting because they got a discount on your car. Shouting because you got a raise. You're shouting about stuff that can be taken away. But we used to shout about things that no devil in hell can take away. You can take my coat. You can take my job. You can have my suit. But you can't take away my Jesus, because I'm freeing my soul. Somebody shout yes. Somebody shout yes again. Praise God for what Jesus did. Praise God for what Jesus did. No devil can take it. No witch can hurt it. No enemy can bind it. They can't stop God from saving you. I don't care.

say, I found grace. I found grace. I'm a sinner, but I found grace. I'm a freak, but I found grace. I'm wild, but I found grace. I'm unmanageable, but I found grace. I've been fluid in my thinking, but I found grace. Grace is my stabilizer. Grace is my anchor. Grace is my strength. Grace is my power. Grace is my stability. Grace is my foundation. Grace is the concretization of every promise in the scriptures. I got it when I got grace. If you got grace to live, give God a praise.

Somebody holler, I'm graced for this. I'm going to stop whining about it. I'm going to stop crying about it. I'm going to stop worrying about it. I'm going to stop being fatigued about it. I'm the man for the job. I got grace for this. I can deal with you. I can deal with you. And I can deal with you. Not because you're easy, but because I got grace for this.

family. I got the grace for this. Talk about me all you want to. I found grace for this. It used to hurt, but I found grace for this. It used to upset me, but I found grace for this. When I realized you don't pay my bills, you didn't save my soul, you don't own my heaven, whatever you think is none of my business, I found grace. Type it on the line. I found grace. Better not get up here if you don't have grace. They'll run you home if you don't have grace. You gotta have staying power. You gotta be stubborn. You gotta have relentless grace. Stare you right in the face. Grown man grace. Time to be a grown woman, baby girl. Time to put on your big britches and be a grown woman. Hallelujah. Somebody holler, I'm grace for this. Sit down, I'm gonna give you some more. Can I feed the flock? Because I'm anointed to feed the flock. And I feel the master feeder feeding through me today. I feel an unction coming in this place. Somebody's getting some bread from God today. The manna is falling from heaven. The manna is falling from heaven. The true bread is coming down from above. Reach up and grab some of this bread. The last of the seven dispensations is the millennial reign of Christ. Grace is from the cross to the return, and the millennial reign of Christ takes us into the seventh dispensation. But what I want you to see is grace is 1, 2, 5 dispensations, 4 dispensations from conscious. So when the Bible says Noah found grace, got it. He found something that wasn't even in his era. He tapped into something that hadn't been freely dispensed yet. I prophesy to somebody in this room, you're getting ready to tap into something that is not even common to where you are right now. It don't fit into your family. It don't fit into your age group. It defies imagination, but you're just gonna find it. You're just gonna stumble into it. Be careful to get it right. It was not that grace found Noah. Had grace found Noah, that would be sensible. That would express God finding Noah. But it wasn't that grace found Noah. Noah found grace. Push 2 or 3 people and say, I'm looking for grace. I'm looking for grace. I'm looking for grace. I'm looking for grace. I'm looking for grace. I'm looking for grace. Give me my next phrase. Come on, I'm looking for grace. I'm looking for grace. I'm looking for grace. I'm looking for grace. I'm looking for grace. I'm looking for grace. Can I go deeper? What I'm trying to get you to is today our text ends at an era of self-willed. Human consciousness is self-willed. Because there was no law yet given, morality was totally dependent on a fallen species having self-will. In politics, it somewhat mirrors democracy. We the people. We the people. What does that even mean today? We the people. America is actually more of a republic than it is a democracy, but it has a democratic posture. And when we look at a democratic posture to this day, that is really self-rule. Democracy is self-rule. The theocracy is God-rule. The further we get into self-will, the more we are discovering how wicked self is. Y'all don't hear what I'm saying. We
are right in the middle of Genesis 6. Because the more we try to run things, the worse it gets. Because the human will is corrupt. That's why we're not safe sitting in a church. That's why we're not safe in a grocery store. That's why we're not safe walking through a mall. Because the more we rule ourselves, the more corrupt we become. Because the people who have rule over us have an agenda. I'm not picking sides. There's a Democratic agenda, there's a Republican agenda, and all of them are working their agenda, and you are not in the agenda. There, I said it. There, I said it. There, I said it. There, I said it. There, I said it. It's just out. There it is. Boom. Oops. There it is. It is clear nobody's listening to us. Everybody's doing whatever they want to do to have longevity in the positions that they are in, and it is becoming increasingly clear to get back in the office, they will sell their mama. And it is all evidence of the fact that we have moved so far away from God that you can't tell where you're going to be safe at. We got 12-year-old boys walking around with AK-47s. You're scared of your own children. You got kids building bombs in their bedroom, and the parents don't even know it's built until they blow up the school, and then they issue an apology. How you going to apologize to me for my dead child? Why didn't you go up them steps and go into that room and see what was going on in that room?

move by our conscience when we have none. This is Noah's problem. This is God's anger. This is God's hostility. Because left to our conscience, we are deceitful and treacherous and self-willed and evil. The Bible said the heart of man is continually wicked and every imagination is evil. Now I have to submit to your evil. I'm already wrestling with my evil, and now I got to submit to your evil. I got a big enough job trying to manage my evil, and now I got to watch out for your evil. Defensive driving. I'm driving through the world trying to make sure that I can get me through, and also anticipating what is the next crazy thing you're getting ready to do. That's where we are. That's where we are. And we don't know what we got for sure. We don't know. No. We don't know if we're going to get to vote. We don't know what's going to happen in the country. We don't know what rights are going to be taken away. We don't know what's going to be added. We don't know nothing about taxes because nobody's listening to us. And worse still, nobody's listening to God. That's a good shouting spot right there. So I gotta hurry to my close. In the scripture, self-rule leads to annihilation of most of we the people, because it did not consider God as the sovereign that he is. God is sovereign. And while they knew him as God, they glorified him not as God. And we are so full of self-will. We step into Genesis in the era of self-rule and encounter the judgment of God. We had better take notes from history and consider God over self. We talk about the flood, we talk about the what, but we don't talk about the why. And we better figure out the why so we can stop the what. The why was, number one, they were lascivious. No boundaries. Anything goes. Lust was on the loose. Eating and drinking was on the loose. No real propensity toward worship. It amazed me when everything shut down but the clubs. Everybody running around in masks. Everybody scared to breathe on anybody. I'm bathing in Clorox and these people dropping it like it hot. They'll burn. I thought, y'all at the club, y'all breathing all over each other. Y'all gonna go home and kill your parents and your grandparents just because you're trying to. That's the power of silence. You know, you don't have to say it. This created mutations in the earth, giants in the earth. I won't spend a lot of time on this, but there's debates about when the sons of God saw the daughters of men. Some people say that the sons of God were the sons of Seth, and the daughters of men were the daughters of Cain, and that when the two sides got together, that created giants. But then there are others who recognize that the sons of God in the Old Testament is often referred to as angels, as it was in the book of Job, when it said that the sons of God came around the throne, and among them were Satan. The angels were also called the sons of God, and so it makes more sense that when celestial beings start sleeping with terrestrial beings, a mutated species would come into the earth. I don't know. I wasn't there. You weren't either. But let's guess about it a minute. You cannot mix natures between that which is divine and that which is human and cohabitate together and come out natural. So they came out with giants who had some angel likeness and yet were human. And when God saw what he created was being perverted into something that he did not create, it repented God that he had ever made man. So when we start dealing with genetics and start developing our own sheep and our own cattle and then start practicing on making people, I'm wondering if we're not creating
going to go a little bit deeper, and then I'm going to close. When I grew up, we used to hear about Noah building the ark and how the rainbow was a sign that it would never be by water. And we used to sing songs, it won't be by water, but by fire next time. Now, I don't like drowning, and I sure as heck don't like burning. But I couldn't imagine for the life of me how the earth could catch on fire. Because when I was little and I was learning theology, I didn't know anything about global warming. But now that I'm a man, I've seen the glaciers melting. I've seen the polar bears dying. I've seen the temperatures increase. I've seen the droughts coming. I've seen the core of the earth getting hotter and hotter and hotter. And we're just dancing and eating and making merry and going on about our business as if we have no understanding that we've got plague. We have got more plagues in the last decade than I have seen in my entire lifetime. And what's worse is that we're getting used to it and we call it normal. Shootings are normal. Killings are normal. Rapes are normal. All kinds of domestic abuse is normal. And the earth waxing hot till we are begging for rain has become normal. It is so dry that they're advising you not to cut your grass, lest it catch on fire. And if you think you're going to get away, where could you go where there was no COVID? When COVID was at its peak, see, I know people, I have friends that live here in Dallas that leave Dallas in July and August to get away from the heat. So with that rationale in mind, where could you go to get away from COVID? When Italy was locked up, and France was locked up, and Rome was locked up, and Europe was locked up, and Africa was all wrapped up. Where were you going to go when Australia was sick and New Zealand was sick? The whole earth is being infected with more and more and more. And all you're worried about is how much money you make. What has more money have to do with more breath? That's all you care about is how much more money you're going to make. How much more you're going to bling with. And the earth is catching on fire. Noah's conscience led him to escape the vortex of human depravity as his conscience found grace. The vortex of human depravity. Let me give you this visual so you understand what I mean, the vortex of human depravity. I was studying when the Titanic, when the Titanic was going down in the water, it was not that the people didn't escape. Most of the people got out of the boat and made it to rafts and were trying to get away. But when the Titanic sunk, it created such a vortex that even those who escaped got sucked into the vortex, and they died as well as the people on the boat because they were still too close to what was going down. I know it's old-timey. I know it's old-fashioned. I know it's out of school, but are you too close to what's going down? I know you got your own raft and you're doing your own thing and you're moving away, but have you gotten far enough away that the vortex of your so-called friends are not pulling you? Intellect doesn't find grace nor deny it. Being smart doesn't make you have more grace. It doesn't stop you from having grace, but it doesn't make you have more grace. Success doesn't make you have grace. It doesn't stop you from having grace, but you don't get grace because you're successful. So to all of you successful intellectual people who think that somehow because you have more degrees and more intellect or more fame or more fortune that you have more grace and you think you're exempt from needing this word, how dare you be that arrogant? How dare you be that stupid? How dare you be foolish enough to think that smart people didn't drown in the flood?
that rich people didn't drown in the flood. You can be caught up in the vortex. I don't care how cute you are. I don't care how rich you are. I don't care how famous you are. You're listening to me on TV right now. I don't care how famous you are. I don't care what you drive. I don't care what you live in. What I'm preaching at is coming right to you. You think you're safe because you work for a great company. You think you're safe because you're a millionaire or a billionaire. You think you're safe because you got gold albums and all kind of success. Nothing can protect you from what when God gets ready to send a flood, everything that's not in grace is going down. If you're not in grace, you're going down. If you're not in grace, you're going down. You and your money, you and your Rolls Royce, you and your career, you and your fame, you and your fortune. Look at how many rich people are killing themselves. Look at how many successful people commit suicide. In the last 5 years, we've seen some of the most famous people taking their own life. Don't be a fool. When God sends a flood, everything that's not in the ark begins to go down. But I got news for you. It's not too late to get in your ark. I got news for you. It's not too late for you to find your way to the ark. If you would humble yourself and get down on your knees and stop being self-ruled, self-willed, and self-regulated, you could come on in this ark, child. It's gonna rain. Come on in this ark, child. It's gonna rain. God told Noah, it's gonna rain. Come on in this ark, child. It's gonna rain, children. It's gonna rain, children.

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But everybody that knows you're in the ark,

0: here's the amazing part. 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So I'm going to pick it up next Sunday. Can I pick this up next Sunday? Are y'all with me? Can I pick this up next Sunday? Because I haven't even got to the grace to make changes, the grace to build, the grace to grow, the grace to move, the grace to function in disruption. Next week, I'm going to show you how to have the grace to function in disruption. Noah was so anointed that he built in disruption. And you've been waiting on everything to be calm so you can build. It ain't gonna happen. You gotta build it anyway. Where are my builders at? Make some noise.
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3: 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Stay tuned.

day, it's getting harder and harder to be a Christian. Hey guys, it's me again, Douglas, and today we're talking about the Beatitudes. It's our last episode about the Beatitudes, and today's episode is all about persecution. Yeah, see, Jesus said, "Blessed are those who are persecuted because of righteousness, for theirs is the kingdom of heaven." And Jesus continued on and he said, "Blessed are you when people insult you and persecute you and falsely say all kinds of evil against you because of me. Rejoice and be glad, for great is your reward in heaven. For in the same way, they persecuted the prophets who were before you." Now, being persecuted means being treated badly because of, you know, who you are or what you like or what you believe. And so for us, being persecuted means people treating you badly because of your belief in Jesus Christ, because you believe that he's the Son of God and you want to live the way that he has told us to live. And persecution can be something as small as, you know, just not being invited to something because of what you believe, all the way up to, you know, you could even be killed for believing in Jesus Christ. You know, it's really important to people to fit in, right? You know, I don't know. Have you ever seen chickens? Like, not just on TV, like seeing a chicken, but like actually watched chickens interacting with each other? You see, my neighbor down the street, he's got chickens. And one time he went on vacation and he asked my family if we could come watch his chickens. And so every day we'd go down and we'd feed his chickens. And chickens are really interesting because, see, chickens do this thing. Chickens are mean. They do this thing where if there's one chicken that isn't like the other chickens, they'll like peck at it. They'll like bite it. And they'll keep pecking at it and keep biting it. And people do that too, for even silly stuff. You know, if you're not wearing the right clothes, or maybe you don't like the right game that everybody likes, or the right movies, people will like, you know, peck at you. You know, they're not going to bite you, but they'll make fun of you. Or maybe they'll insult you, almost as if to say, "Hey, cut that out. You need to be just like us." And people will do that, again, about silly stuff like what you're wearing or what your favorite movie is. But people will definitely do that about what you believe about God. And nobody likes to be made fun of, but Jesus said that you and I are blessed if we're persecuted because of Jesus. I think not just here in America, but all over the world, it's getting harder and harder to be a Christian. It's getting harder and harder to believe what is right and to do what is right without getting pecked at. You know what I mean? And I hear a lot of people who are really mad about that. You know, they say, you know, America was founded on Christian principles and, you know, this is terrible, that it's no longer easy to be a Christian now. But after Jesus said, "Blessed are you when people insult you, persecute you, or falsely say all kinds of evil against you because of me," after that he said, "Rejoice and be glad, because great is your reward in heaven." Now, don't get me wrong, being persecuted is not fun. But what is it compared to the amazing gifts that God can give and will give? You know, I don't know if you ever like sat down and thought about what eternity looks like. You know, Jesus said that if you believe in him, you'll have eternal life. And eternal is a long time. Eternal means that it never ends. You know, here on earth, we might have like 80 or 90 years, maybe more than that if you're lucky. And compared to eternity, that's like literally nothing. And, you know, people really like to fit in, and there are benefits to fitting in. You know, if you do as everybody says we're going to do, you know, they won't make fun of you and they might be friends with you. Yeah, there's rewards to fitting in. But A, how big are those rewards? And B, how long do they last? Are they bigger than the rewards that God can give you? Will they last longer than the rewards that God will give you? And you know, there's really three ways that people can respond to being persecuted. You know, on the one hand, they could just give in. You know, if someone says it's not okay to be a Christian, they'll say, "Oh yeah, you're right. Not okay to be a Christian." And unfortunately, a lot of people will do that. They might say that they're a Christian, but they'll decide that they're not going to believe that God's word is true. They're not going to believe that when Jesus said something in the Bible that he actually said that or actually meant it. They'll say, "Oh yeah, Jesus actually meant what you guys are saying. Yeah, I'll go with that." And that's not okay. But the second reaction to being persecuted for being a Christian is also not okay. You know, there are lots of Christians who, when people insult them or they persecute them or they falsely say all kinds of evil things about them because of their belief in Jesus Christ, they decide that they're going to insult the other people. They're going to insult those people and persecute them and falsely say all kinds of evil things about them for what they believe. That's not the way to do it at all. No, that just leads to hate and more fighting. And really, it kind of shows a lack of trust in God. Now, the third response, that's the correct response. Jesus said that if you are persecuted, you should rejoice and be glad. Don't be scared or sad or mad. Be glad, because great is your reward in heaven. Now, even if you are persecuted really bad, even if you're persecuted to the point of death, no mean or terrible or awful thing that anyone could ever do to you
can even compare to the reward that is waiting for you, the eternal and everlasting reward that God has for you. So my challenge to you guys today is that you would rejoice and be glad when you are persecuted. Don't give in by either just caving and agreeing with what everybody says, or give in by fighting with them and insulting them and you know, fighting fire with fire. If you're persecuted because you believe in Jesus Christ and you want to live the way that he has called you to live, don't be sad and don't be mad, but rejoice and be glad, for great is your reward in heaven forever and ever and ever and ever and ever and ever and ever. Hey guys, I hope you like this video. And hey, if you would like to help support this channel, if you'd like to help support my ministry, you should totally check out my Patreon page. Yeah, see the people over here with their names scrolling up? Those are all people who help support my ministry on Patreon. But yeah, if you'd like to see your name over there in the credits, you should totally check out my Patreon page. And everybody who supports me on Patreon, you know, they get like different kinds of rewards depending on how much you give. And so everybody who gives anything, even a dollar a month, I'll send you a personalized thank you video from me to you, or, you know, your grandkids or whoever. But then there's other rewards, like, you know, seeing your name over there. And in certain tiers, you can see my videos before everybody else gets to see them on YouTube, all kinds of stuff. You should totally check it out. Thanks, guys. You are the best.

0: Babylon surrounded Jerusalem with his army. His name was Nebuchadnezzar.
1: Attack!
0: The king and his army stole things that belonged to God. Then they destroyed his temple. The king then ordered that the stolen things be taken back to Babylon. But that was not all he stole.
2: Ashpenaz, take the brightest young men in Jerusalem. They must be very healthy and very smart, so they can work for me in my palace.
3: Don't touch those. They are from the temple. They belong to God.
2: Take everything back to our kingdom.
0: So the holy cups and plates belonging to God and Jerusalem's finest young men were carried hundreds of miles away to Babylon.

Among those taken were Daniel and his friends, Shadrach, Meshach, and Abednego. And even though Daniel and his three friends were hundreds of miles away from their home and the house of God, they stayed loyal to God.

0: Are you studying hard?
1: This is impossible. We'll never learn to read and write your language.
2: God was with Daniel and his friends.
3: Your language is very interesting, Your Majesty. Teach us more.
2: God gave them more wisdom than the other young students, and they loved him for it. In time, the king saw how the boys were 10 times smarter than all the wizards, magicians, and wise men in Babylon. And God gave Daniel something special, the ability to know and understand dreams. It was a good thing, too. King Nebuchadnezzar began having a strange dream.
4: Arioch!
2: A dream that kept him up night after night.
4: Bring me my best magician, wizard, and wise man. They must tell me what this dream means.
5: Well, what are you waiting for?
6: On my way, O king!
4: Sleep, sleep. I've got to get my sleep.
6: O king, live forever.
7: What do you want to know?
8: Ask any question.
7: We have all the answers.
4: Thank the gods. I have a most important question for you, magician, wizard, and wise man.
7: No, he's the wizard.
8: He's the wise man.
9: He's the magician, O king.
7: Yeah, sure. Whatever.
10: Do you want to know what is colder? Snow? Or a dog's nose?
11: Or how to turn goat's milk into cloth?
9: Or the number of giants living inside the earth?
4: No, no, no! I have been having a very strange dream night after night.
8: That's simple.
6: Piece of cake.
9: No problem.
4: So tell me what it means.
11: Okay, but tell us what your dream was.
7: Then we'll tell you what it means.
4: Oh, no. If you are so smart, first tell me what I dreamed, then tell me what it means.
11: You want us to tell you what you already know?
7: Then tell you what you don't know?
9: But you'll know if we know what you already know?
4: Yes, yes, yes. I knew you were smart.
11: Are you kidding?
7: No way!
9: Forget it!
4: Tell me what I dreamed right now, or I'll punish all of you.
6: But no one on earth can do such a thing.
11: Only the gods can tell you that.
9: And they don't live on earth.
4: That's it. Now I'm mad. I'll not only punish the three of you, but... Arioch! Get rid of all the wizards, magicians, and wise men in Babylon!
5: Well, what are you waiting for?
6: On my way, old king.
2: Arioch went to Daniel's house. He told him about the king's order to punish every wise man in Babylon.
8: Wait, Arioch. Please, don't harm anyone tonight.
6: Daniel, you're my friend. I'll wait, but only until tomorrow morning.
8: Let's pray, my friends. God must help us understand the king's secret dream. No one should be harmed over this.
12: Wake up, Daniel. I've come to explain the king's secret dream to you.
8: Thank you, God.
6: Oh, King, there's someone here to tell you what your dream means.
4: Impossible. Who could be smarter than my wizard, magician, and wise man?
6: One of the captives from Judah.
4: You can tell me about my dream?
8: No, not I.
4: Is this some joke, Arioch?
8: But God in heaven can explain all secret things.

0: exactly right. You are smarter than all of my wizards, magicians, and wise men put together.
1: Not me, sire. God told me this secret. Not because I'm greater than anyone else, but so you can know what it means.
0: But what does it mean?
1: You're king for now, but neither you nor your kingdom will last forever. But God's kingdom will last forever.
0: Your God is the God of gods, the king of all kings. Your God tells people things they can't possibly know. You deserve a reward. From this moment on, you will rule over Babylon for me and be in charge of all my wise men.
1: O king, I beg you, do not punish them.
0: Of course, anything you ask. What was your name again?
1: Daniel. If I am to rule, I need help. I have three wise friends. Make Shadrach, Meshach, and Abednego leaders of Babylon as well.
0: It shall be done, Daniel.
2: Many years passed, and after King Nebuchadnezzar left the throne, his son Belshazzar became king. Daniel stayed in Babylon, and every day, three times a day, he faced Jerusalem and prayed to God. After so many years, Daniel was completely forgotten by the new king, Belshazzar. One night, King Belshazzar had a big party. The foolish king used cups and plates stolen from the house of God.
3: Is everyone having fun?
2: By drinking from the stolen cups, he dishonored God. He only believed in false gods made from gold, silver, bronze, iron, wood, and stone.
3: Let us thank the gods for this

0: magicians, wise men, come here, quickly! What does it say? Read it to me!
1: Many meanie tickle person?
2: Many meanie tickle person.
0: Tell you what, anyone who can read those words gets a gold chain!
3: Eeny, meeny, tackle, parsnip.
1: Eeny, meeny, tackle, parsnip.
4: Eeny, meeny, tackle, parsnip.
0: How about this? A fine purple robe fit for a king. I'll even make you third highest ruler in my kingdom.
1: Impossible.
4: Infeasible.
3: Inconceivable.
0: Is there no one in my kingdom who can read these strange words?
5: I know of someone, my son.
0: Tell me, mother, who is it?
5: In the days of your father, this man had wisdom like the gods. Call for Daniel.
0: Are you Daniel? The one who believes in the God who created heaven and earth? Look, the gold chain, the purple robe, and third highest ruler in the kingdom. Everything is yours if you can read these words.
4: King Belshazzar, keep your gifts or give them to someone else.
0: Oh, then you can't read it either.
4: But I can. And I will tell you what it says. Your father was so proud and stubborn he lost his kingdom. God rules over everything on earth, and he decides who will be king. You know all this, but you aren't sorry for the terrible things you've done. Tonight, you used cups and plates stolen from his temple. You have dishonored God. God himself sent the hand that wrote these words. Mene, God has counted the days until your kingdom will end. Tikal, you are not good enough to be king any longer. Upharsin, your kingdom will be given to some other people.
0: Daniel, I know you speak the truth.
6: King Belshazzar kept his promise and gave Daniel the purple robes and golden chain and made him the third highest ruler in the land. What Daniel said did come true that very night. Another ruler, King Darius, took over the kingdom. The new king picked three men to rule the kingdom. And since God had made Daniel very wise, Daniel was one of the three. Soon, King Darius saw how Daniel was better than the other two men, and he planned to make Daniel the one and only ruler of the land. That made the other two men very angry.

0: two mean wise men wanted to make Daniel look bad. But he always told the truth and was not lazy nor dishonest.
1: We must make Daniel look bad.
2: But how? He is just too good.
1: I have an idea. Daniel really, really believes in his God. We will use that against him.

0: It's me, God. Daniel.
1: I was right. Daniel faces Jerusalem and prays to his God three times a day.
2: This plan will work. I can't wait to tell the king.
1: Hey, it's my plan. I'll tell the king.
2: Not if I get to him first.
1: Why, you...
0: Theirs was a terrible plan. A plan to get rid of Daniel.
1: Oh, King Darius, you have many enemies.
2: And we know how to find them.
1: For 30 days, let's have a holiday throughout the kingdom.
2: For 30 days, no one can pray to any god or any human except to you.
3: I kind of like the sound of that.
1: But here's the best part. If they don't pray to you...
2: They must be your enemy.
1: So we throw them into...
2: The lion's den!
3: By the gods. I mean by me. I like it. A holiday for 30 days.
1: Yes, a great holiday.
2: A feast like no other.
3: I must tell Daniel. It's a wonderful new law.
0: Daniel heard about the new law, but he was still loyal to God.
2: He's breaking the king's new law. My plan worked. Daniel is praying to his God.
1: Let's throw him into the lion's den.
4: Wait, that wasn't your plan. It was my plan.
2: It was not. I'm much wiser than you.

0: someone who doesn't obey your new law.
1: Unbelievable! Who is this terrible person?
0: He is the Israelite, Daniel.
1: No, not him.
0: He prays 3 times a day to his God, just as he did before you made the law.
2: Shall it be 2 lions or 3?
1: I can't hurt Daniel. He's a trusted advisor and, more importantly, my friend.
2: But King Darius, as you know...
0: The law says no law given by the king can be changed.
3: Yeah, that's right.
1: All right. Take Daniel to the lion's den, my dear friend. What have I done? I'm sorry, Daniel. I don't want to do this. You have always been loyal to your God. Maybe he will save you from the lions.
4: Don't worry. I won't be alone down there.
5: So that no one would move the stone and let Daniel out of the den, King Darius sealed the opening with his royal seal.

0: King Darius could not sleep that night. He was very worried about his friend. The next morning, King Darius ran to the lion's den.
1: Oh, Daniel, has your God kept you safe?
2: Open the lion's den!
0: But there was nothing to fear.
3: You're up early, King Darius.
0: Daniel was safe and sound.
2: I can't believe my eyes. You're okay.
3: When the lions attacked, God saved me. He sent an angel to close their mouths. The lions didn't hurt me. Because God knew I hadn't done anything wrong. And I haven't done anything wrong to you, O King.
2: Daniel, I'm so happy. And you call yourselves wise men? Take them away.
4: That was a terrible plan. Don't look at me, it was your big idea. Was not, was too.
0: King Darius wrote a letter to everyone in the world.
2: Peace and happiness to all. From now on, all of you will respect the God of Daniel. He is greater than any other God because he uses miracles to rescue and save people.
0: Daniel continued working for King Darius and always stayed loyal to God. And God blessed him for the rest of his life.
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were the disciples turning away the little children? Maybe they thought Jesus did not have the time for children. Or maybe they thought Jesus was only interested in adults. They were so wrong. Jesus loves little children. He thinks every one of you is precious. He loves you and appreciates all the boys and girls. He has great plans for you. He wants you to take the good news of his love to all your friends. You can invite him into your heart. He will never turn you away. Remember, Jesus says, "Let the children come to me and do not turn them away, because of such is it."

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0: 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That's how we bring our message. 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
1: 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This one.
0: Heading over to Houston. Hey. GL 365 Radio. Oh. We're appointing souls to Christ.

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That's Convey Adams. Another one we do in a twin spin. Master of the universe. It's Joanne Prince. 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

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Yeah. 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He's above all. He's king. He's the same yesterday, today, and forever. And I'm going to change the pace and I'm going to bring in some Christina Alicia. Above all powers. I'm going to do a twin spin and let it play, you know. Welcome to those of you just joining us. It is Joanne Prince.

We're doing the gospel rock, yeah? Our very own DJ D-Roy doing the gospel rock along with Abby McDonald. And I'm going to do a twin spin for Abby here. We're going to go into one called The Hiding Place, yeah?

0: you. I will trust in you. Yes, I will trust in you, God. That is what we are saying today. I will trust in you. Let me get this organized right here. Okay, so before we go any further, I want to stop and do this. We're going forward by faith, and January is almost over. Can you believe that? We just celebrated Christmas. I remembered it like yesterday. And how have we been doing? January is noted to be, according to people, the hardest month. And since it's the first month of the year, everybody, we try to do things differently. We try to, you know, set goals that we'd like to accomplish for the year. And sometimes we don't even make it. But we're going forward in faith. And we are being intentional. And every day, if we look at it, that every day that we wake up is a new day to start over. And so I'm going to read to you something about going forward in faith this year. As we stepped into this new year, remember that it's not about achieving perfection, but about cultivating faithfulness. The same God who was faithful with you last year, who carried you through every challenge and celebrated every triumph, walks with you into this new year. His promises are true, his character is unchanging, and his love never fails. You don't have to have it all figured out. You just need to trust the one who does. And I like to say, I may not know what the future holds, but I know who holds the future. So we pray and we ask God to help us as we step into this new year. We come before him with grateful hearts, thanking him for being the same yesterday, today, and forever, the God who never changes. We thank him when everything around us shifts and changes. God remains our solid rock and our firm foundation. We have to surrender our fears to him. Replace them with bold faith. Surrender our plans to him. Pray over the plans. Align them with his perfect purpose. And remember, last week we talked about God knowing the plans that he has for us. So we surrender our time, our talents, our treasure. And we have to learn to give our best, giving to God, giving to others. Remember what we sow, that we shall reap, right? So we just ask God to guide us in this new year. And may this be a year where we walk closely with him, where we choose faith over fear, where we honor him with our lives, and where we discover the joy of living fully surrendered to his purpose for our lives. So that's just a little nugget, a little word of encouragement to tell you, go forward in faith and thank him for taking us safe thus far. Music continue, and I'm gonna play this one. It's called Cornerstone. Alrighty then. Jesus.
1: Hey, hear me go.

confidence that we need to have, just knowing that we have faith. 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Well, just like that, 1 hour has come and gone, and I just want to say thank you for all of you who join me this day just to have fun and rejoice in the Lord. And we do it again and again and again and again. We rejoice, we have a good time. And I'm saying the Lord bless you, the Lord keep you, the Lord make his face to shine on you and be gracious to you. The Lord turn his face towards you and give you peace. I want you to keep it locked on all your stations. Listen to great music, share great music. And I'm letting you know that there's music all over. We got music. I want you to look for Praise Be Music everywhere and play it, share it. We've got to spread good news through music. We got the talents, and so we got to use it, right? So thank you. Thank you, GL365 Radio there in Houston, Hope FM down there in Grenada, Unity Gospel Radio, and all the other stations. Thank you, thank you, thank you. I'm going to end with this one. Follow by Nigella. We want you to follow us, eh?

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1: Welcome to Pathway to Faith Enrichment, brought to you by the Pastor and Saints of Sanctuary of Praise, Mary and St. George's. The Sanctuary of Praise is a member church of the Pentecostal Assemblies of the West Indies. Our pastor, Reverend Philip Chase, will be sharing God's end-time message to the nation. We do extend a warm invitation to you as you join us in this evening's telecast.

0: welcome the path to the feast enrichment. It is always a joy coming into your house to bring unto you the word of the living God. It is by God's word we live, and in him we live and we have our being. We want to welcome you to this broadcast as we continue with the doctrine on hell. This is our fifth hearing. We are asking you to stay with us as God speaks to us through his word and open unto us that we might be filled with the knowledge of God. And so in this life, we'll wisely choose to serve God and to walk with him. God bless you and welcome. Shall we now turn our Bibles to the book of Isaiah chapter 5, reading from verse 13 on to verse 16. And I would read, therefore my people are gone into captivity, because they have no knowledge, and the honorable men are famished, and the multitude dried up with thirst. Therefore hell hath enlarged herself, and opened her mouth without measure, and the glory and the multitude and the pomp, and he that rejoiceth shall descend into it. And the mean man shall be brought down, and the mighty man shall be humbled, and the eyes of the lofty shall be humbled. But the Lord of hosts shall be exalted in judgment, and God that is holy shall be sanctified in righteousness. May God bless the reading of his word today as we look into the word of God, which shall reveal God's mind and his position concerning life. Shall we now pray? Father, thank you for your anointing. And now, Lord, we give all authority to you. All power belongeth unto you today. And thou wilt have the mastery and the control over everything in the environment and in the atmosphere. That God be glorified through the teaching of the word of the living God and the expounding of the Holy Scripture to all men everywhere. Lord, I ask today for your leading and your direction, and may the anointing rest upon my life and upon the ears of the hearers today. May thou be glorified in all things through Jesus Christ our Lord. And we thank you in Jesus' name. Amen and amen. Hell is currently operating right now. At this very moment in which I speak, hell is in operation. It's not something we are looking forward to in the future. It is a place that is operating right now, at this time, as I speak. It is receiving the dead daily, and there is no end to death. Soon, hell is receiving the ungodly dead. All those who died having rejected Christ as Lord. As they die, apart from God and away from God, they descend into hell instantly, immediately. They have gone to hell. It is receiving the dead daily, because daily men die. Every day, thousands of people are dying. Thousands are going to heaven to be with God forever, because they have made God the choice. They have lived for God. They have served him. They have loved him all of the days in which they lived on earth. There are those who die daily, having rejected God daily. And so they have gone to hell, even right now, at this time. As long as death and life are in existence, hell will be open for business. As long as life is around and death exists, there will be the existence of hell. And hell shall remain open for business for a very long time to come. The final day of mankind is not around the corner. We have a very long time still to go. So as long as there is life, there will be death. And as long as there is death, some men will die and they shall go to hell. Others will die and they will go to heaven, because Jesus Christ was made Lord, Messiah, Savior, Redeemer, and the soon coming King. They have lived for God and been absent in this life and absent from the body. Presently, they are ushered into God's presence. And in heaven, they are with God, and they shall be with God forever. The same shall be for those who have rejected God. They shall be in hell for a very long time. And then in the final epoch of human history, shall be judged by God and then sent to the lake of fire. We shall not now deal with the lake of fire. We shall deal with the lake of fire later on in our study. But we shall preoccupy ourselves with the place that is called hell. That you may know there is a place called hell. You may also know that you can escape from that place. You can also discover the means by which you can escape hell. The means by which you can escape hell is salvation. And the salvation is of the Lord. It is of our Christ. It is of our Messiah. It is of God's Son, whose name is Jesus. He is the person which is the door that ushers us into God's presence. There shall we be with God forever. And so our admonition through the exposition of the doctrine of Scripture is to introduce us to God through Christ, who is the door, who is Lord, and who is master of all. As long as death and life are in existence, hell will be open for business. She is doing well and is expanding her business line to receive much more dead, more persons, more and more shall be interned into hell. In Isaiah chapter 5 and verse 40, the Bible tells us, therefore hell hath enlarged herself and opened her mouth without measure. Therefore hell hath enlarged herself and opened her mouth without measure. The height and depth and width have no measurement assigned to it. How tall is hell? How high is hell? How deep is hell? How wide is hell? The Bible tells us she enlarges herself without measure, which means no measurement can be assigned to hell. It is so big. It is so large. It is so high. It is so wide. It is so deep to accommodate trillions, zillions of human souls. Daily, men are dying and going to hell because they have not received a message of salvation and the gift of eternal life. The prophet Isaiah tells us, she opens her mouth without measure.
1: When I've been blessed,
0: hell.

are discovering today that hell has a mouth. The Bible says she opens her mouth without measure. How wide is the mouth of hell? I don't know. No one knows. For the Bible reveals it is without measurement. We cannot predetermine. We cannot state for certainty with any accuracy how wide, how high, how deep the mouth of hell today stands. The mouth of hell never closes. The mouth of hell never closes. Daily her mouth remains open, and her mouth is large, just receiving and receiving and receiving and receiving the dead. All those persons who have died, having lived in sin and a life of iniquity and unrighteousness, they are all being sent to hell. Isaiah chapter 5 verse 14 reveals to us, therefore hell hath enlarged herself. Hell hath enlarged herself. Candidates are increasing and clients are growing. They are coming in and not allowed to get out. Daily, hundreds are interned. Thousands, tens of thousands, millions. Daily, they are going to hell because they have rejected Jesus Christ as Lord. Hell hath enlarged herself. She has the capacity to grow, to expand, to become larger and larger. And this is the understanding of Scripture. By the word of the Lord that is written, that is revealed, that is explained, that is expounded to us, hell hath enlarged herself. Her marketing strategies are working well. Her marketing strategies are working well. Her clientele is increasing. All the bright spots around this world and the pleasure of life. Yes, the use and abuse of drugs. Yes, sex without being sanctioned through marriage, matrimony, and holiness. A lifestyle of ungodliness, drunkenness, and debauchery, and all manner of evil, and all manner of sins and wickedness. And there is a crease in sinful engagement because men love darkness and the pleasure and pleasures of this life. Yes, the pleasure of sin may be very nice at the beginning, but at the end, it is unpleasant. It yields the fruit of death. It destroys the human spirit and the human soul. And sin causes perpetual separation between man and God. No sinner will be going to heaven in his sinful condition. No man shall see the face of God as Lord and personal Savior. In the state in which she now lives, in absolute rejection of God, no man shall see God except
he comes to God through faith, believing, confessing his sins to God, and in all humility, he bows before God in worship, asking God for forgiveness and for cleansing and the washing away of all sins, inviting Jesus Christ to come into his heart as Lord and Master. The mouth of hell remains open 24/7. 365 days. The mouth of hell never closes, never shuts. And everyone who enters into hell shall not come out, will not have an exit point for a very long time to come, till the day of judgment. The Bible tells us hell hath enlarged herself. She has expanded. One only expands his business when the business is doing good, when the business is doing well. You employ more persons. You increase. You grow. When things are going bad, you downsize. You lay off. You adjust the manpower that you have. You hire less persons, or you do not hire any at all. Those whom you have, you replace them on a rotational basis to ensure the continuum of their survival. When things are booming and great things are happening, you employ more and more persons to meet market demands. So hell today is increasing more and more because men are choosing of their own accord to go to hell. They are choosing on a daily basis. We will not serve God. We are ourselves our own gods. We have made of the material things of this world our God and gods, and we will serve them. We have chosen that created creatures of a falling nature, and they say to themselves, we will serve those falling beings. We will serve them. They are our gods. They are called demonic spirits. They are called altars. They are called genies. They are called demons. They are the servants of Satan. And many have given themselves over unto them in totality. When they die in this condition, it is to hell they are going. It is hell they have labored for. It is hell they have walked for. And they cannot in the current state go to heaven. I say to you today, it is by the righteousness of God and through the blood of the eternal atonement and the covenant that men enter into righteousness. And by the blood of Jesus Christ, all sins are cleansed and all sins are washed away. Hell's marketing strategies are working well, and our clientele is expanding.

Unfaithful, abominable, unbelievers and unbelieving, those who are disobedient believers, yes, disobedient believers within the kingdom of God. It's in Matthew's Gospel, chapter 8 and verse 12. The Bible tells us, but the children of the kingdom shall be cast out into outer darkness. There shall be weeping and gnashing of teeth. But the children of the kingdom shall be cast out into outer darkness. There shall be weeping and gnashing of teeth. No disobedient, unbelieving believers shall see the face of God. Bible tells us very clearly, they shall be cast out. Why are the children of the kingdom cast out into hell? They are cast out into hell because of also unforgiveness. Because of unforgiveness, selfishness, hoarding, stinginess, laziness, indifference, and disobedience. And the list can grow longer. In St. Matthew's Gospel, chapter 6, from verse 14 unto verse 15, the Bible tells us, for if ye forgive men their trespasses, your heavenly Father will also forgive you. But if ye forgive not men their trespasses, neither will your Father forgive you. It matters not how often you attend church. You can go from Sunday unto Sunday, from sunrise to sunrise. If those who have hurt you, they have done you wrong, they have brought grief and deep pain to your life, you felt the wound, you have been grieved by what men have done unto you, God says to you today, forgive them. Because if you die in this condition, not having forgiven those who have hurt you and have wronged you, you are not going into heaven, but into hell. You would say, I have not committed adultery. I have not stolen. I give and gave my tithes and my offerings. I have helped man. I have been very helpful. But you have forgotten one major virtue, that of forgiveness. Many are in hell today, having been in the church all of their lives, but they have not forgiven men who hurt them, and they die not having forgiven them, and their eyes have been opened in the wrong place that they never thought they would have gone. For if ye forgive men their trespasses, your heavenly Father will also forgive you. But if ye forgive not men their trespasses, neither will your Father forgive you. One sin that you may call a minor sin, or one thing that you may have thought as not being important, for God, it is the issue of life. Because it is by the same forgiveness God the Father bestowed upon us that we have eternal life and that we are going to heaven. It is by the same expression of forgiveness. So God says, forgive men of all trespasses that they have

trespassed against you, and I will forgive you also of your sins. They shall not be retained against you. But if you retain men's sins against you, then I shall also retain your sins against you, and thou shalt not see the place that is called heaven. So you must forgive mankind.

0: in obedience to God. To live and walk in obedience to God. Living in the fear of God. Living in the knowledge of God. Hell has grown. Hell has enlarged herself. Her mouth is open daily, receiving those who have not received Christ as Lord. You are not going to hell today because you will choose Christ. You will choose the cross. You will choose the way of life. The way of life is Jesus. And I now invite him to come to you by virtue of your confession of sins and your invitation to him to come into your heart.
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0: Asking God to come into your heart and save you. Shall we pray at this time and say after me now, oh God, I thank you for the opportunity to escape hell. I thank you for the joy of salvation. And now I confess my sins to you. And I ask you to forgive me of them all. Wash them away. Cleanse my heart. And make me a new creature. I receive Jesus as my Lord right now. And I thank you. In Jesus' name, amen. God bless you. You are saved. You are born again. Welcome to the family of God. Welcome to the kingdom of God. See you next time.
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I am Desmond Brown for Pathway to Faith Enrichment. 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
1: In number 261, we believe. In Isaiah chapter 43 and chapter 44, verse 1 to 23, God reminds his people that they are chosen and redeemed. He promises to be with them through fire and water, declaring, "You are my witnesses." Idols are exposed as powerless, but the Lord alone forgives sins and renews his people. In Galatians chapter 3, verse 26 to 29, and chapter 4, verse 1 to 20, Paul explains that in Christ, believers are children of God and heirs of the promise. Just as Isaiah mocked the futility of idols, Paul grieves that the Galatians are turning back to weak and worthless principles instead of clinging to Christ. Psalm 108, verse 1 to 5, responds in praise, exalting the steadfast love and glory of God above the heavens and the earth. God redeems his people, calls them his children, and invites them to live in freedom and praise. Today, ask the Holy Spirit to strengthen your trust in Christ and to keep you walking in the freedom of his grace. Our scripture readings for today is Isaiah chapters 43 and chapter 44, verse 1 to 23, Galatians chapter 3, verse 26 to 29, and chapter 4, verse 1 to 20, and Psalm 108, verse 1 to 5. This is Bishop Bonaparte. Pray.

Association to the Wilkinsons. Coming in a few minutes, all those who love this program, special shout out to you. Yeah. Blessings. This is Donnie and Kellyanne Wilkinson with y'all. Crucial Conversations with the Wilkinsons.

0: All right. A pleasant good night, everybody.
1: Yeah, Crucial Conversations with Wilkinson's again.
0: He is back. Another third Friday. Hanging out with us as we talk about talking, about connecting, about relating, with the hopes of helping us to connect in ways that matter, connect in ways that impact, influence, strengthen. And we just thank you, those of you who continue to listen to our conversations. And we just want to encourage you once again to keep it righteous.
1: Yeah. So tonight, we're going to be continuing our conversation. Yeah. Again, we're looking at response to the bids of connection, right? You know, how do we respond? Is it responsive or is it reactive? Kind of stuff we're looking at today. Mm-hmm. Yeah.
0: Yeah. So last time we were here, we started the conversation and we said that we were going to continue. Next time we were talking about improving connections in our relationships, whether it's relationships with our spouses or children, parents, friends, and we were talking about bids for connection and that whole turning towards each other when a bid is made. And we talked about there are different ways to respond. So if you remember, a bid for connection is whatever action or thought, or it could be nonverbal, it could be verbal, it could be overt, it could be more covert, whatever it might be, but its aim is to get the attention of
1: the next person,
0: the other person.
1: Yeah.
0: Who possesses the ability, the capacity, or something that you need, attachment wise. And we did talk about that there are three ways that you could respond to a bid. You can turn towards a bid, or you can turn away from a bid, or you can turn against a bid. And you remember the different, what those look like? Do you remember?
1: Yeah, I remember some of the scenarios. Yeah. But I mean, it could be very, very simple. Bids could be very simple. Like, you know, I need you to, whatever that is. Can we just talk about something? Boy, I tired. Or I hungry. Right? You know, someone may come in and just talk about, you know, how stressful something was.
0: Yeah.
1: And then we find it just edging up a little bit closer than normal.
0: All these are
1: bits.
0: Yeah.
1: Yeah.
0: Mm-hmm.
1: And the important thing about this conversation, I think, for me as a man is for the men who are listening, that we could actually recognize that, hey, this is a bid. This is a plea for our attention.
0: Yeah.
1: Because sometimes it goes way over our heads.
0: Mm-hmm.
1: Yeah. But if you cannot understand, you know, and you're looking, you tend to see.
0: Yeah.
1: If you're not observing, sometimes we spoke about your reaction to it, turning away or turning towards and so on. And sometimes you don't even recognize it. You don't even know how to turn.
0: Yeah.
1: And sometimes that is a problem, because especially the women, they would think that it was clear. Like, how you could not see that?
0: Mm-hmm.
1: Like, yeah. I do this, I did this, I just didn't see it.
0: And then you get the conversation, the talk, and then we're like, you've been ignoring me all week. And the other person is confused because what are you talking about?
1: Mm-hmm.
0: Because when a bid for affection, connection, attention is made and it isn't met, it's often, you often feel ignored. Mm-hmm. And, you know, as a clinician, yeah, one of the things that I am very fascinated about is the whole idea of attachment. Mm. And a lot of the times when our partner or friend, even our parents or so, don't respond in the way we need in that moment, sometimes, yeah, it can trigger an old wound, an old attachment wound, or it can actually create an injury that becomes a problem sometime in the future. So this is how important turning towards each other is. And it's so important because the turning away component, that is like, mm-hmm, just the, like, why are you bothering me? Like, I'm doing something. Like, or the turning against,
1: mm-hmm,
0: is when it gets a bit more aggressive in its response. And sometimes this response comes from a place of you're asking for too much, or I'm busy, or I'm distracted. Right. And so today's conversation, in light of what we've started talking about, is geared towards talking about being responsive versus being reactive,
1: mm-hmm,
0: and what might be some of the circumstances or situations where that comes from. So
1: it's important for any meaningful, like, communication, any meaningful relationship, that people recognize that they're being seen.
0: Mm.
1: Yeah, that even though they're communicating non-verbally, that, hey, you recognize it, that's important. It shows that I am interested in you and what is going on in your life.
0: For sure.
1: Right? It's not just that we coexisting in the same space. Because sometimes you can get so busy, get so caught up in life and what is happening in life, that you just coexist.
0: Mm-hmm.
1: Right, and that is not good. It's not meaningful relationship, just coexisting. We, sure, want to see that kind of growth, and it's not just, I mean, these things is not just for relationships in terms of, like, those romantic type of relationships, but relationships on a whole.
0: Mm-hmm.
1: Right, people make bids on your workplace to get your attention. Right, to so that you could recognize that, hey, this year is something that would mean a lot to me if you recognize.
0: Yep.
1: Yeah, it might be that worker, that employee of yours, who went the extra mile to make sure that this project was done in a particular way, and they brought it to you so proud.
0: Mm-hmm. And they need that validation, they need that affirmation, mm-hmm, from you.
1: Mm-hmm. And you didn't even see.
0: Mm-hmm.
1: You didn't,
0: because
1: even
0: in your
1: notice.
0: Mind, you're like, they were getting paid for.
1: Right. Yeah, but sometimes the whole turning towards, mm-hmm, they might mean more than the salary.
0: Mm.
1: And you know when you're able to cash in on it is when you need them to do the overtime.
0: Mm-hmm.
1: Or you need them to do the extra work.
0: Yeah.
1: Right? And they say, nah, he didn't really care. But last time I did the extra work, he didn't even notice.
0: Mm-hmm.
1: He didn't even notice.
0: Yeah.
1: Why must I stay back now? Or why must I go the extra mile on this round? So,
0: and that's an interesting point that you raised too, yeah? Because when, oftentimes with this connection thing and feeling seen in whatever relationship it might be, mm-hmm, even if it's an employer-employee kind of dynamic,
1: mm-hmm,
0: sometimes we don't respond to bids and we could be reactive to a bid for our attention, connection, response, whatever,
1: mm-hmm,
0: because we're saying, well, you're already getting something.
1: Yeah.
0: And so, like, an employer might be like, well, I'm not supposed to tell you thanks, or I appreciate what you do, or I notice what you did, because at the end of the day, you're getting
1: paid.
0: You're getting, mm-hmm, your due compensation. And in the same way, you know, parents do it. You know, I don't have to tell you thank you for cleaning up the kitchen. I don't have to tell you thank you for cleaning up after yourself. You live here, I feed you, I clothe you. Like,
1: yeah, yeah.
0: And so sometimes we can become very reactive, turning, mm-hmm, away and turning against because of, you know, know, we feel like somebody is getting enough, and
1: mm-hmm.
0: yeah, and I think we are well acquainted with the cry of the millennial generation, you know, who pretty much lived on the you have food in the house, why are you upset, why are you depressed, I put in food on your table, you have clothes on your back, you have a roof over your head, what more could you want? And you have an entire generation working through a lot of attachment issues,
1: mm-hmm.
0: and emotional injuries, because a lot of emotional needs were not met.
1: Mm-hmm. Yeah. And we've seen a generation now where they I'm tired,
0: mm-hmm.
1: I'm stressed, so it kind of they relate based on from that premise.
0: Got you.
1: Yeah, and it could mean a sharp answer, mm-hmm. or no answer at all,
0: mm-hmm.
1: or that kind of turning away.
0: Yeah,
1: that tends to happen, and sometimes it have nothing to do with the actual person, but based on how they feel,
0: mm-hmm.
1: right? And if we're not careful, we could see that happen a lot in our lives and in our relationships.
0: Yeah.
1: Like for me, I'm not the best hungry person.
0: No.
1: Right? if I'm hungry, like everything does just seem 10 times harder.
0: Mm-hmm.
1: Right? I need to eat something.
0: Mm-hmm.
1: Right? But I realize it is part of like a mindset, because I also fast. But when I'm fasting, I don't have the same reaction, the same behavior. So I'm like, what's the difference?
0: Mm-hmm.
1: What's the difference? What causes that? I'm yet to figure it out, but I think...
0: expectations is always something to consider.
1: Expectations, anticipation. Anticipation, yes.
0: Yeah, because when we talk about being reactive, mm-hmm. turning against, or even sometimes turning away,
1: yeah,
0: it is responding from that immediate internal state.
1: Yes.
0: Yeah. Mm-hmm. So you might be irritated because somebody give you a old drive on your way home.
1: Mm.
0: Yeah. And your internal state is you're agitated, you're irritated, you're annoyed, mm-hmm. right? And it's around that point when maybe you step out of the car, you know, that your child, you know, is playing in the yard and they're like, oh, mommy, or, you know, look what I made, you know.
1: Mm-hmm.
0: And that irritation or that aggravation from that thing that passed, it's there.
1: Yeah.
0: In that internal state. Reactive responses is responding from that place.
1: Oh, okay.
0: Right? Responsiveness, mm-hmm. is being able to make that shift between that internal state, mm-hmm. thinking it through, taking in the information in the current situation and responding to that, as opposed to reacting from this, mm-hmm. if that makes sense.
1: Yes, it makes sense. It takes a level of,
0: mm-hmm.
1: of understanding oneself.
0: Yeah.
1: Yeah. I think many times we respond in ways that is not favorable, because we're not so aware of ourselves as we should.
0: Mm-hmm.
1: Yeah, we just kind of, I was talking to some young people, and I was like, sometimes it seems like y'all just floating through life.
0: Mm.
1: There's not a level of deliberate trying to understand themselves or analyze what they're feeling right now, right? What, you know, and based on that, making a decision.
0: Mm.
1: Yeah, it's just like, that's reactive, like, you know, there's a domino effect.
0: Mm-hmm.
1: Yeah, no control. But a big part of self-control is understanding yourself, and then you're able to navigate that space and respond appropriately to the child in your scenario, versus carrying over the experience of the bad drive, mm-hmm. into that interaction.
0: Mm-hmm.
1: Yeah.
0: Mm-hmm. Yeah.
1: Yeah.
0: So we have to be so careful, and we have to be attentive, you know. So what might be some of the, you know, the internal states that could lead to a reactive response as opposed to a responsive response. You might be irritated, you know, mm-hmm. you might be tired, you're hungry,
1: mm-hmm.
0: distracted.
1: Mm-hmm.
0: Yeah. Sometimes you're emotionally flooded. There's a lot of things coming at you at the same time, and you're just overwhelmed.
1: You just had a hard day.
0: Yeah. And there's also interpreting the person's behavior negatively. And there are a lot of things that could contribute to how we interpret somebody's bid, right? Or need for attention. Sometimes there's a previous issue, an argument or a conflict from yesterday or last week or day before. And you're holding that in your mind. And you know, ladies, we get at that. We don't forget very easy, most of us. And sometimes your husband or the other person in the scenario, they don't forget about Anna. Because in their mind, we talk about it, you quarrel about it. Okay, it's over. It's a new day, right? But you are holding that in your mind. So now your partner does something or tries to make a bid for your attention or is trying to be responsive,
1: mm-hmm.
0: and you misinterpret that, or you interpret it through a negative lens. So you might say something like, you're being manipulative. Yeah, you want something from me, you know. So now you're reacting from that internal state still. Yeah, what do you think might be some other factors that might make it make you more likely to interpret your partner's or the other person's behavior negatively? There might be some other factors.
1: Well, again, interpretation of what it is a lot is dependent on you as well,
0: mm-hmm.
1: your previous experiences as well,
0: mm-hmm.
1: maybe with the person, or maybe your previous experiences in a similar situation with someone else,
0: yeah.
1: right, could affect how you react in a particular situation. For instance, if you were in, say, abusive relationship
0: mm-hmm.
1: before, right, and you know, someone may, that person would come, say, try to smooth things out, just to abuse you next day.
0: Mm.
1: But you're out of that relationship, but physically, but your emotions might still be in that kind of space. So you're in a new relationship, and the person, y'all had a little falling out, y'all quarrel or whatever, and the person making that kind of bid, and you responding with the old attitude, the old behavior,
0: yeah.
1: right?
0: From the old injury.
1: from that old relationship, the baggage from there.
0: Yeah.
1: And you're unable to interpret, right, that bit positively. So you behave reactive and cause problems.
0: Mm-hmm. And you mentioned the physiological state earlier, like being hungry or something. Physiological things that's happening in your body,
1: mm-hmm.
0: but then there's also how do I put this?
1: Just put it
0: okay, so for women have their cycles, right? And we know that
1: you go in there. That's where you want to put it.
0: Well,
1: men have cycles as well.
0: And men have cycles as well. So I don't know why people hear the word cycle.
1: We need to understand that, because right. it matters. It communicates with knowledge and understanding of cycle and again. This communication, right, again, comes from our level of self-awareness,
0: mm-hmm.
1: right? You as a man understanding your cycle, also understanding the cycle of a woman, right? So you communicate according to that season, that time,
0: mm-hmm.
1: right? And you tend to be more effective, yeah? There's a lot more that you might be able to better explain than me
0: mm-hmm.
1: on on the cycles. Yeah, mm. But understanding, yeah, especially if your spouse, right, understanding the cycle would really help you to understand where they at, mm-hmm, at this point, the ups and the downs.
0: Yeah.
1: Right? We're not just one flat plane.
0: Mm-hmm.
1: Right?
0: And that would impact.
1: We move.
0: Yeah, it would impact how responsive, how much more attention you have to pay, mm-hmm, to your responses. Mm-hmm. You know? Because like for women, you know, we have that 28-day, some people 32-day long cycle, right? And we have these hormonal fluctuations throughout that. And at different points in that cycle, our emotion, our ability to regulate emotion, and so it changes.
1: Yeah.
0: You know? So there's a point where a woman is very, very engaged, very warm, very attentive, you know, very sociable, you know, feels good about herself, feels, you know, she can take on the world. And then there are other points in that, and as that cycle shifts, as those hormones drop, she may become more irritable.
1: Yeah.
0: Yeah. She may become a bit more tired, less energetic.
1: Mm-hmm.
0: Yeah. And so her capacity would be to turn to somebody's bids well would be affected. That doesn't excuse it. It doesn't mean that just because you're at a point in your cycle where it's harder to do means that you just
1: mash up
0: the place, you know.
1: No, yeah.
0: But
1: yeah.
0: And for men.
1: But before you go on to men,
0: mm-hmm,
1: but as women, with that knowledge and understanding yourself,
0: mm-hmm,
1: you know when you have to push a little beyond. Right,
0: mm-hmm,
1: what is happening physiologically,
0: right,
1: in your body, the chemical changes in your body.
0: Mm-hmm.
1: So you know when you need to be a little more deliberate.
0: Quite easier said than done.
1: Yeah, but at least, but could you imagine, right?
0: Mm-hmm.
1: Easier.

0: Right. If they don't even know that it have people out there that literally thinking that they always the same and able to respond the same and they have the same capacity to deal with everything the same.
1: Yep.
0: Right.
1: And some persons
0: throughout the entire month.
1: Yeah. And some men in some relationships. They say women are crazy because they don't because they don't understand why why. And the different kind of influences that now.
0: Yeah.
1: Because if as a man, you kind of reset a bit every day. When you sleep, your testosterone rebuilds and your cycle starts all over.
0: Yeah.
1: Because a man's, that hormonal cycle is more 24 hours, right? So, if you don't understand that what is happening to the woman in your life, even if you have a daughter, right, has a lot to do with what's happening for her biologically, you're just going to feel like you're just being lazy, you're just being grumpy, you're just trying to be difficult. You're not as warm as you were to me last week. Is it something I did? Is it, you know? And women tend to be more in that irritable phase. You tend to pay attention to the negative things more, right? So even for a woman, sometimes you feel like during that phase, you were like I married, like I had a worst person, like I had a worst man in the world, because all you're seeing are the negatives, right? Because that's the way, you know, you're wired to be. And so that level of awareness is so important, you know, where even as a woman or as a man, you could ask yourself, okay, so what's happening for me biologically, internally, emotionally, what just happened a few moments ago? And that awareness is what enables responsiveness.
0: Definitely.
1: And talking about the difference, you know, with men, we talk about the 24-hour cycle, and you kind of, you know, most men, if you, you know, your hormones and so is functioning as it should, because sometimes, just like with women, you know, it doesn't always work well, and then as you get older, those testosterone levels tend to overall kind of decline, right? But most men tend to have a burst of energy and focus, right, and assertiveness early in the morning. So you tend to, you wake up, you're ready to go. You know, you're ready to work. You're ready to get to work. You have all the plans in your head. You know, you're energized. You're ready to go. And so a lot of that focus, you know, that could that could clash with, imagine now your wife decides, I'm in a slow mode, and I want to talk about my emotions this morning, and that's but you have that burst of energy and focus there that you're ready to put into use, right? And then you're coming down to more afternoon time, you know, like that 12 to 5 o'clock time there, when, you know, testosterone levels have dropped a bit, and that time your focus starts to kind of move out of work and stuff and things that you need to get done, and it's starting to become, to move towards being more social, more collaborative. So it's around that time now you're probably you wouldn't mind, you know, having a group call, or, you know, having a planning session with your,
0: sometimes the boys just want to go and make a line with the fellas they're talking about.
1: But we see that. And
0: after after working Grenada, most of the other guys, they go and meet somewhere and they drink something and they talk. And they you know, they may play a game or whatever, and they talk and stuff, and
1: exactly
0: because they go through that cycle.
1: And sometimes, like, if you don't understand that, even as women, it feels like, well, why every time, you know, you're stopping off and hang out with your boys, and you won't come home and help me put the place in order. So, and but it's not saying that that's justified. The same way we don't tell women, hey, your anger and all of that is justified. The same way for men, you may have that inclination. You have to know to manage that, right? So like that 12 to 5 period there, you know, you want to collaborate. You want to, you know, and that's often like a good time for couples to sit down and plan things. Mm-hmm. You know, like
0: just talk
1: about the budget, talk through stuff, plan mm-hmm. for the month, plan for, that's usually a good time. So as evening comes, right, that testosterone level is lowest, right? You're talking like that 6 to 10 time there, and it's time for, it's that kind of wind down time, and that's usually where you find men want to chill out, veg out in front of the TV, you know, or sit on the veranda, you know, or they want to just lie down and cuddle or other things, right?
0: Yes, you're free to see sex.
1: Hey, yo, you don't know what the algorithm and all these things might do. But
0: oh, boy.
1: But, yeah. And depending on where your wife might be or so, she might not be in that mind frame, depending mm-hmm. on where she is in her cycle. So imagine every day you're cycling through, mm-hmm. right? Every evening, wind down time, it's cuddle time, I want to connect with you. But imagine if you get up in the morning in your high testosterone state and you're very assertive and sometimes very aggressive and reactive mm-hmm. to the people in your house.
0: Yeah.
1: Right? And you're just thinking, I'm just so focused on the things I have to do for the day. So get in the vehicle, you're all making me late, drop them off, vroom off the place, don't even kiss goodbye, don't even say bye, I love you, blah, be gone, you're focused. And then you come in the evening mm-hmm. and it's wind down time and you're hormonally in a different place. And now you wanna talk. Mm. And now you wanna cuddle. And now you wanna beep. You know, that other thing. I don't know what the algorithm I'm trying to pretend. And you're trying to, you know, connect in that way. And the people around you are like, but what should you talk to me this morning? I went to work the whole day thinking about that. Like thinking about how, you know, you just kind of pushed me aside. Mm-hmm. Let me hear your thoughts. We're talking about men.
0: I think you cover the cycle and stuff. The only thing is like I think men.
1: Good night.
0: Good night to all those who listening and sending the show out today. Mm-hmm. We have some Sylvania, we have
1: Sabi,
0: you know, shout out to y'all. Mm-hmm. Yeah, but like with men, like we need to understand that the hormonal changes,
1: mm-hmm.
0: right, and be able to function accordingly and so on. I don't know if you're right about the sex thing, because you know sometime in the morning it might be more anyhow.
1: There might be a difference. Yeah. Anyway, let's move on.
0: So we have I didn't know you're so uncomfortable to talk about.
1: No, it's because of the thing.
0: What
1: no,
0: thing?
1: You know I'm not uncomfortable.
0: All right, so let's move on, because okay. You're uncomfortable.
1: You don't know what
0: the
1: social media thing might do. Anyway, go ahead.
0: Okay.
1: Yes, go ahead, talk.
0: Right, so.
1: Talk to me.
0: Yeah, it's just a matter of I think, like when I think about the cycle, I think about how best could I be productive,
1: mm-hmm.
0: right? So I use it to navigate how much work or which type of work I do at what time in the day, right? So that I'm in the maximum productive mind space,
1: mm.
0: right? And physically, you know, I have the energy and the testosterone to drive it and that I need. So for men, being aware of yourself could help you navigate that space
1: mm-hmm.
0: Quite effectively.
1: So we're talking about, this is Crucial Conversations for those of you who are just joining us, and we're talking about connecting and responding to the bids that the people in our life make for our attention or affection or connection. And we were talking about turning away versus turning towards or turning against, being dismissive, reactive, or responsive. And
0: I think we just have a few more minutes going on there, right? We could talk about some kind of practical skills, right? That could really help.
1: Yeah.
0: Hey, unless you want to speak about something before we go there.
1: I would say before we go there, that space we talk about between what's happening and your decision to respond versus react by thinking through stuff. There's also something to consider. That behind every bit or beneath every bit, there is a need that is being communicated, or there's a need that exists. And if we understand that, maybe it will help us to not just see your partner is trying to take up your time or trying to distract you or being, you know. So sometimes your

0: beneath the bid might be the person saying, hey, I want you to see me, I want you to hear me, I want you to choose me. I need comfort. I need to feel like I'm prioritized. I need to know that I matter to you. I need reassurance. Because you don't know sometimes what somebody might have experienced at work on their way home.
1: Yeah.
0: Just open their phone. These days, they don't have to go far, right? Just start to second guess things. And and you might be neat. You might, you know, watch something, some weird video, AI videos everywhere. Like, honestly, guys, sometimes I'm walking through like places with people and you're hearing these AI videos going bah, bah, bah. They're real good. But sometimes you watch something on social media and you start questioning, like, but I wonder if, like, my husband is no longer attracted to me.
1: Mm-hmm.
0: It's just a random thought that just plant a seed in your head, and you go and you make a bid without saying, oh babe, I need some reassurance that you still think I'm beautiful.
1: Mm-hmm.
0: You know, so you might, you know, ask them, how do I look in that, how do I look in this, mm-hmm, this top, you think I should wear this?
1: So the underlying message you're saying, the underlying message in that scenario is one for a need for reassurance. So
0: yeah,
1: basically the real message in asking how I look in this is reassure me.
0: Yeah.
1: Right. Yeah, and, or it might be, you know, they may be telling you something and they just want you to hear them. So it's a message, you know, hear me,
0: right? See me,
1: or see me,
0: attend to me.
1: Yeah,
0: you know, because like,
1: I get it.
0: That running thing where,
1: no,
0: it's like,
1: I don't know.
0: Well, I'm gonna explain it. Where?
1: Just teasing you.
0: I know you're teasing me. Where? Where they would say, oh, if your girlfriend or your husband or whoever asks you to look fat in this dress or in this outfit, I always say, nah. Nah, you look beautiful. Oh, you heard that?
1: Mm-hmm.
0: Yeah, say, nah, you know, you look beautiful. Mm-hmm. Yeah. Just say that they look beautiful. And that is kind of the whole idea of, like, don't tell her she looks fat, because even if she might, probably should change the outfit, because what she might be asking for in that moment is not really for you to comment on her weight, but she might be asking for reassurance. But so what we're saying is that we need a bid. Sometimes there's more, there's a need, you know, and there may be times where you should probably tell her, you know.
1: Yeah.
0: You know, I love you. You're so beautiful. Anything you wear, you know, you're popping, you know, in it. But I don't like that. I don't find this one is for tonight. You have another option, you know? And that's being responsive versus reactive. Instead of like, oh my goodness, again, you want me to ask you who you're looking at? Like, every time you put on something, I'd ask you who you're looking. Problems. So, if you're unsure of what a need might be underneath what your person is asking, and this is how we learn, you can ask. So

0: just did. Yeah. How can I be of help?
1: Okay.
0: These questions open up, you know, avenues to really have that a clearer communication as what is the underlying message and what is actually needed at this time.
1: Right. Yeah? So what are the practical things we can take away with regard to that? Like, how do we become more responsive and stay responsive?
0: What are the practical stuff that we could do? I think one of the practical things that we definitely could do, and I mentioned it a few times already, is take time to get to know yourself a lot more, right? Know you, right? Know where you are in your cycle, man as well as woman, right? When people communicate with you, right, try and listen, right? Sometimes it means that you have to slow down a bit, right? Rather than just right away answer, right? Think about it, right? And sometimes it just means that you need to pause before reacting.
1: Mm-hmm.
0: Yeah? That little pause, that little slowing down, right? It helps you, your brain, to calculate, you know, what am I feeling right now? What is happening here? Is there underlying something? Right? You know, you get to ask a few questions sometimes, and it doesn't take a long time to do this. It could happen in a few seconds.
1: Mm-hmm.
0: Yeah? Nothing too long. Not an awkward pause. But the fact that you didn't just react right away, it gives your brain just a split second to just run through a few questions, right? And to even help you notice, because especially if you have not been noticing as you should the bits, right, these little pauses gives your brain a time to really catch up. Okay, I see this now. Right, to notice what is happening. You know, keeping that kind of engaging in making conversations something that becomes normal.
1: Mm-hmm.
0: Right? Making the you know, it takes time, it takes practice, but you make these things normal.
1: Mm-hmm.
0: Yeah. Even as I talk at this, about this, I thought about, like, earlier on this evening, this, we started a conversation, and I said, you know what, let's just sit down on the veranda for a little bit and just talk for a bit, right?
1: Yeah. So I was going to put my bag. We kind of started having a conversation, like, in the yard, and I had my bag on my shoulder. I was going to put it on the ground, and I guess the bit there was like, I kind of want to lean into this conversation, so I don't want to, I'm putting my bag down because I want to lean into this conversation. But then you were able to say, well, let's just move from here and go.
0: Yeah, we could actually sit down and have a conversation.
1: Yeah.
0: Yeah, and still enjoy. I think that the breeze was blowing nice and stuff, so you still get to enjoy what was happening, being outside, right? But a little more comfortable. So it's recognizing these things.
1: Yeah. And these are make deposits in the love bank, right? Because you may not always have opportunities to engage, like, to that deep of a level. Like, hey, let's go sit down and process this too. But if you try your best to make those deposits whenever you can, as often as you can, it does make a difference in the strength of your connection with the people in your life.
0: Mm-hmm. Yeah, and a good thing to do, as you see, the more you know yourself, there would be times when you would have to say defer something, right? Defer a conversation, say, you know, could we, you know, I'm hungry right now, right? I need to use the washroom right now. So could we just pause this and we could take this up, right, over a cup of juice or something, you know, or over dinner, like a liter or so, or whatever, you know, so that you understand your limitations, because you've been